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4: 300 Ghanaian nationals that were living in South Africa set to be repatriated. This follows a wave of protests against undocumented immigrants in South Africa.
5: The continent is supposed to be united for a common purpose. We are supposed to be united as, I mean, why are you not doing this to the whites who have been in your country? Are you moving around checking their documents? Are you just saying that it's only Ghanaians, only Nigerians, only Somalians, I mean, only Africans, blacks, who are living in South Africa without the right documentation? Is that what you're trying to prove? No.
4: Fred De Hoe, spokesperson for the Ghana Foreign Affairs Ministry.

0: everything you need to know, everything that you need to experience about the continent of Africa, you're getting it now, live, large, and most definitely direct. Fantastic sounds coming through. And we had Nasty C coming through with Usmamani, and the track is Soft. We Do You Love Me Now, Neka, coming through as well. And I can tell you that we had one big record that I think has a very special place in the hearts of so many, coming through from Banner Boy. Thank you very much for staying with us and allowing us to be who we are, bringing out the very best of African music, leaving our time at 28 minutes before the hour of 3 o'clock. Coming through between 3 and 6 is Tabo Machaka, the Shy Guy, on the morning reset. He will ride with you and give you the very best, I did say, till 6 o'clock. Between 6 and 9, Tsepiso Makweka and Peter Ndoro, Rise and Shine. I can tell you that Matseko Msito comes through between 9 and 12 midday, the show being The Journal. Thank you very much for joining us. It's all about bringing out the best there is, the best there was, the best there will ever be. Stay with me. The very best is now live and switched on.
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Get the news, music, and lifestyle of Africa on Channel Africa, the African perspective. Feel the pulse of Africa. It's Afro Republic, where music moves nations.

to play that right on the heels of Sauti Sol coming through with Sura Yako. This is the story of African music. We tell it with so much understanding, and we do this every Monday through to Friday. It's all about bringing out the best there is, the best there was, the best there will ever be. Wanda Banton came through with one big record from 2021, and that track is No Sleeping. That features Zlatan. Thank you very much for joining us. Thank you very much for making us your number one. The album that carries that track is Original Vibe Machine. And you can only imagine what that album contains if it's a vibe machine. It has every sound that will definitely put a smile on your face, give some energy. Give some energy to your feet and get you back onto your dance floor. Thank you for choosing us. Thank you for making us. It's half past the weekend, or rather it's quarter to the weekend. We are halfway into the week, and we are heading towards the weekend. Welcome to it. It's 2:44. This is Afro Republic.

0863-406-9126. I can see my whole world changing. And contribute to the conversation.

0: Love Don't Cost a Thing. That's Magic's coming through with a track that features Ayra Starr. And we had Gone at the back, at the top of that. And this is the type of sound that if it doesn't tell you where you at and what this place is all about, I don't know what will. It's a story that we have loved. We've mastered the art of telling it, and we tell it every Monday through to Friday. And we call it Afro Republic. I tell you what, love don't cost a dime. That's one thing that I know, and I'm very sure about that. Thank you very much for coming through and hanging out with us and being part and parcel of this great movement. We have another phenomenal movement taking place between 3 and 6 in the form of The Morning Reset with Thabo Matshaka. Top of the morning, my brother.
1: Morning, sir. How are you?
0: I'm all good, man. I'm all good. Temperatures slowly dropping, and winter, without a doubt, not shying away from what it's supposed to do. Hit the man in the right place.
1: Oh,
0: that's
1: yes. Winter is here. Says, I'm here. Huh?
0: Yeah, man. You know, it's proudly approaching.
1: Oh, yes. Only takes the strong to survive.
0: Yeah, only the strong will survive, man. Only the strong. You know what? It's a Wednesday. We are halfway into the week. And we know that the Morning Reset is something for us.
1: Oh, yes, sir. 3rd of June 2026. And we're looking at what's coming up. And we're going to bring you Africa Rewind today. We're going to Nigeria, we're going to Ghana, in the capital city of Accra. And then we're going to go to Sudan as well. And then straight after that, I'll check out the 2020 Pan-African Power Play. Remember, the spotlight for this week is on Southern Africa. So we're going to play music from Namibia. And then I'm going to give you a fun fact, hidden fact, when it comes to Namibia. Then the second hour, Tribe Tracking. We're looking at an African ethnic group. This one, you will find them in the Lake Chad region of West Africa. And mainly they are found in Nigeria, Niger, Chad, and Cameroon. So we're going to give you all of those details just after 4. Then 5, in the 5 a.m. Central African time hour, I take a look at Mind Your Language for this morning. And we have birthday bars in finding out who's celebrating today. And we're also going to check out the Motivation Minute. And we've got awesome music. That is the Morning Reset.
0: That's the Morning Reset for this third day of the sixth month, the year being 2026, with the one and only Thabo Matshaka. It's been great. Let's get to do this again tomorrow. God willing, from the hour of 12 midnight right through to 3 a.m. Central African time. May the one who sits high above and sits down below be with you. Goodness and mercy be your portion. My story has been told. Kindly allow me to rest my case. This has been Afro Republic on Channel Africa, the African perspective. Much love and appreciation to my technical operator, Francis Massina. We gotta love you and leave you. Of course, we're playing out with the music coming through from Zambia. Superman, that's Your Maps featuring Omario.
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1: Hello, hello, hello, hello. Here we are once again, man. It is Wednesday, 3rd June 2026 on Channel Africa. And we're going to be here through until 6 a.m. Central African time. We call this hashtag Morning Reset. And how is yours thus far? Depending which part of the world you are in, remember you can check us out on the Channel Africa app. You download it and it makes things easy for you to listen to us and have this fantastic time of hanging out together. And the name is Shy Guy. Good morning to you. Welcome to it, man. I'm going to tell you what's coming up. Actually, we have that Africa Rewind that's coming through. That will be at 18 minutes past 3 Central African time. And then the 2020 Pan African Power Play. Playing music from Namibia this morning. I'm looking forward to it. That is from 20 past to 22 the hour. And the spotlight for this week is on Southern Africa region. Here is... Kudu with Melody. Good morning.

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0: It is Anna Joyce from Angola with Medo. And prior to this, we kicked off with Kutu Melody. Good morning to you. Channel Afogado Ciro Zere is where you'll find us on this Wednesday morning edition of a Morning Reset. We're going to check out Africa Rewind, still to come. And the 2020 Pan-African Power Play as well. Morris Tosh, thank you, man. Ah, he always delivers. Every day. Yes, that is on Afro Republic. It returns midnight until 3 a.m. Central African time. You don't want to miss that one.
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2: Thanks to the good doctor for pointing those flaws out in the current financing model. I think the reality is, if you take economic growth, right, we know it's better for some than others. How is it that you can have one person who probably by January next year will be a trillionaire from South Africa, have more wealth probably by three times of South Africa in one person? But it's exactly these types of frameworks that lead to that situation. And as long as we can't fundamentally shift away from how that works, we'll always be in this position. The development banks, for me, are too influenced by the current financial setup across the world. Most of those banks have been set up to act differently, and I think it requires more radical leadership.
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It is Joe Nina on the channel. I forgot the African perspective. A man's awake. Yeah, no water in the house, right? And before this one, Baymas from Senegal. That was a beautiful song, Birthday. All right, it is time for Africa Rewind. Let's see. Okay, seems like stuff is frozen. Anyway, let's move right along. On this day, the 3rd of June, that is 2012, a tragic plane crash occurred in Nigeria when a passenger aircraft operated by Dana Air crashed into a residential area in Lagos, killing all 153 people on board and at least 10 people on the ground, making it one of the deadliest aviation disaster in Nigeria in Nigeria's history, and prompting major investigations into airline safety standards in the country. On this day, 2015, a devastating fuel station explosion and fire occurred in Ghana, in the capital city of Accra, resulting in the deaths of more than 200 people after a petrol station fire spread rapidly. And people sought shelter during heavy flooding, making it one of the deadliest disasters in Ghana's modern history, leading to national mourning as well as a renewed focus on urban safety and disaster. Response system. Also on this day, that is in 2019, the Khartoum massacre took place in Sudan when security forces violently dispersed a pro-democracy sit-in outside military headquarters in Khartoum, opening fire on protesters and resulting in the deaths of over 100 people, with many others injured or missing, an event that intensified political unrest during Sudan's transition following the removal of President Omar al-Bashir. All right, it is the morning reset on Channel Africa. That is the 2020 Pan African Power Play. In fact, that was Africa Rewind, right? I'm going to be checking out Pan African Power Play shortly. Okay, stuff is frozen. All right. Okay. Yeah, let's see what to do when it comes to that. And we'll try and check out the Pan African Power Play.

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0: higher state of mind, I will succeed. Ochemizonga, nostutabanchwana, bakara sama molokshin, e toti to kanista. But God,
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0: Oh yes, I'm in love with you. This is MG from Namibia. And before this one, we checked out Exit with the Lokshin, also from Namibia. Namibia music on the 2020 Pan African Power Play. It didn't go smoothly the way it was supposed to, but it's all right. We ain't complaining, right? As we continue right here on the Morning Reset on Channel Africa, the African perspective. Right now, though, as that fun, hidden fact, actually, when it comes to Namibia. In fact, the desert in Namibia is one of the oldest deserts in the world. Estimated, actually, to be over 55 million years old. It is famous for its vast red sand dunes, including some of the tallest on Earth at Sossusvlei, as well as its extremely dry climate with very little rainfall. Despite these harsh conditions, it supports unique desert adapted wildlife such as the elephants, and specialized actually in Asian plants like the welwitschia, making it one of the most remarkable and ancient ecosystems on the planet. Yeah, you see, I told you, we learn every day when it comes to those hidden facts on the 2020 Pan-African Power Play. Still to come, after 4 a.m. Central African time, we're going to look at tribe tracking, and we'll look at that African ethnic group. And which one are we going to feature today? All of that will be revealed just after 4 a.m. Central African time. It's the Morning Reset, Mondays to Fridays, from 3 to 6 a.m. Central African time. You can check us out on the socials. You'll find us on Instagram. We are on TikTok, YouTube, as well as on X, at Channel Africa 1. That's the number one. Otherwise, channelafrica.co.za. You can also find us there. 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

0: This is Asha. I'm such a big fan of hers, eh? And her music, man, 360 it is. And before this one, we checked out Aya as a woman. It is Morning Reset on Shalafka, the African perspective. A big shout out to Bonnie, who is listening to us. In fact, she tweeted, or do we say she X'd? Yeah, but anyway, on X says she's listening actually to Channel Africa with Shy Guy SA at SABC Plus. So I presume she's using the SABC Plus app to check us out. And thank you for tweeting. It's not Twitter anymore, right? It's X.
1: Yeah, thank you for Xing. Or is it just to post on X, right? Yeah, but yeah, we learned, man. We shall get there, right?
0: Because I remember I was listening to someone, I heard them talking about that, the tweets and tweeting. Yeah, it's a difficult brand to get off, right? I know. All right, let's now check us. Let's check out tribe tracking, which is we're looking at the African ethnic group, the Kanuri. Yes. They are a major ethnic group in the Lake Chad region of West Africa, mainly found in Nigeria, especially Borno State, as well as parts of Niger, Chad, and Cameroon. They're historically linked to the powerful Kanem-Bornu Empire, one of the longest-lasting empires in African history, which played a major role in trade, Islamic scholarship, and political organization across the Sahel region. Now, the Kanuri are known for maintaining strong cultural traditions, including farming, fishing, and trading, while also preserving their language and historical identity within modern West African societies. We'll find out on what they do today. And are they still around? Are they still impactful or effective? And as an ethnic group, we'll get to all of that and still have more music that is yet to come right here on the Morning Reset.
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0: Yellow Max with Taya on Morning Research Channel Africa. Before this one, comes out a small with Wizkid, Burna Boy, and Casper Nyovest. Sponono. Well, you say sponono to the one that you know, was close to your heart. Yeah, you can call them sponono, my sponono. Yeah? In fact, try this. Just say it randomly. Yeah? My sponono. You'll see the smile on their face. They will never ask you, what are you saying? Yeah. I mean, Burna Boy is there as well. They understand. Wizkid is there as well. So, even if you're in Nigeria, you meet your one. Just say, hey, sponono, my sponono. You might be in Ghana. Eh? We don't mind. Even in Morocco, you know, just say to them, hey, my sponono. You're in Chad, Angola, Malawi. My sponono. They will know that, man, you are saying something so enduring, right? They will definitely know, and they will not disagree with that. Anyway, love doctor, stop it now. Let's look at tribe tracking as we continue with it, looking at African ethnic groups, the Kanuri. In fact, you will find them in Nigeria, in that Borno state. Remember, I mentioned that, as well as in parts of Niger, Chad, and Cameroon. They continue today, actually, they are still found there to maintain their language. They continue with the cultural traditions, the Islamic heritage. Many Kanuri people are engaging in farming, fishing, trade, and small businesses around Lake Chad region, while also adapting to modern urban life in cities such as Maiduguri. And they remain an important cultural group with strong historical identity linked to the legacy of the Kanem Borno Empire. So if you're looking for them, this is where you'll find them, and they are still around. Mm. And you hear some people will tell you that we're still alive and kicking. So they are still alive and they are still kicking. As for kicking what, well, I leave that to your imagination. That was tribe tracking the Kanuri ethnic group. Kanuri, rather. Kanuri. K-A-N-U-R-I. So we'll bring you some more of the ethnic groups on tribe tracking. There is a plethora of them in this continent. Many of us. It's not even us and them. Many of us in this continent. So we'll check that out. That's coming through right here on Morning Reset.
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3: Nkosingi Pile Mbanza, you are Zawadi Yabu. Could you tell us about the story? Because it is a Swahili name.
4: I'm Nkosingi Pile, meaning a gift from God. My name is Zawadi Yamungu.
5: In Swahili means a gift from God.
4: So Zawadi Yamungu is a direct translation of my name, a Zulu name, Nkosingi Pile. 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
4: 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And they named me way before they even knew I was a girl. 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

0: This is Reminisce featuring Oxlade. Why? If I give you love, don't run away. Zonke Feelings before this. Shekinah before that. Steady. Daniel and Ruben from the Seychelles with Due Conscience. It is Sean Lafgard, the African Perspective. Good morning to you. We do this Mondays to Fridays from 3 to 6 a.m. Central African Time. Oh, man, you know, there's, you know, somebody might mention sometime in your life, or you might encounter this, where there is good that's happening and it's also coupled with challenges or a challenge at some stage. Because I'm looking at the DRC, and that is they've qualified for the World Cup for the first time since 1974. Can you imagine that? So, actually, they have planned to be in Houston during the tournament and scheduled to open their Group K campaign there, Portugal, on 17 June. And then they will travel to Mexico City and face Colombia before returning to the United States to take on Uzbekistan in Atlanta. Now, the issue has been the Ebola outbreak. You know, it happened in the East country, especially in the DRC, on what we've heard. So they had to cancel the friendly that they were going to have with Chile in Spain next week. So they raised the health concerns over the Ebola outbreak, and they are looking into that as well. And also, the beauty, though, is that the players themselves haven't traveled to the DRC in the past 21 days. But then there are those who are part and parcel of for the team who have traveled there. And these are the hence I mentioned that, you know, there is a good that is happening. Obviously, the celebration since 1974 versus now this Ebola outbreak. But I presume that there's more stories, actually, that you're going to hear them on Rise and Shine. That is between 6 and 9 a.m. Central African Time, where probably they'll get into details. And they've been keeping us, you know, updated when it comes to the Ebola outbreak.
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0: This song came out in 1997. Actually, it was sponsored by the committee of the Red Cross. It is a song about peace and unity across Africa. I mean, these amazing giants gathered together in this song and said, you know what, let's make this a beautiful song. It's called So Why. Lourdes Van Dunen, Bayete, Papa Wemba, Yosundu, La Banja is there as well. Oh man, that voice of Jabu Kanyile. Ah, my word. And in fact, before this one, Habib and Coyote. In fact, Habib Coyote rather, and Bamada with Africa. It is Morning Reset on Channel Africa, the African perspective. We bring you nothing but the best. We'll get into the third hour. I'll tell you what's coming up.
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1: 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From Lagos to Cape Town, Nairobi to Dakar, we've got you covered with the freshest news, music, and cultures. 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
1: It is the third and final hour of our morning reset. 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Channel Africa, first with the African story globally. All right, getting into the third and final hour. Coming up, we have Mind Your Language Africa. There is that word I'm looking for. Your part is to tell me what that word is and explain actually the meaning of that word to us. That we will appreciate it, trust you me, I'm telling you. And also bring your birthday buzz coming through as well, so that is another one to enjoy. And we're also going to be checking out in fact, as we look at the the motivation minute, right?

0: Tandy and Olamide with Zion on Channel I've Got the African Perspective Morning Reset. Before this one, Amifa Kundi Ketewena. Kick it off for the third and final hour. Let's get now to Mind Your Language Africa.
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0: There is that word I'm looking for today. Your part is to tell me the meaning of that word and how do you say it in your language. And explaining to that six-year-old me. Yeah? And give me an example of how you'd use that word in your language. And the word for this morning is clouds. Yes. You see the ones that we see in the skies. Yes. Clouds. And what is clouds in your language? Which language is that? And then you explain to us, okay, clouds mean this exactly. All right, that's the one. Very simple, very easy. Can find us on +27832886684. That is 083-288-6684. +27832886684. Clouds. What is clouds or what are clouds in your language? Proper English right there, right? And you explaining to us, explaining especially to me, the six-year-old me, how you'd say clouds in your language.
1: 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Mind Your Language. 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

0: Sugar, sugar, sweetie lover. Look at you smiling, hey? 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Right now, though, it is time for us, Africa, to mind our language.
1: 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Africa.
0: The word for this morning is clouds. What are clouds in your language? And what say ye?
2: Clouds in Sesotho are maru. An example would be ke bona maru lehodimo. That will be translated, I see clouds in the sky.
0: Lovely, lovely.
3: In Kichewa, when we want to say there are clouds of rain, we say kulimitambo ya mvula.
4: Good morning. Clouds in isiXhosa is amafu. Now let's use it in a sentence. Jonga amafu esibhakabhakeni, which means look at the clouds in the sky.
0: All right.
5: Good morning, good morning, good morning, Mr. Shy Guy. Cloud ngachivenda ndi makole. For an example, una makole namusi. It means it's cloudy today. Ndi machero ni avudi.
0: Una makore avusi. Okay. Hey. I know we are learning. That is interesting stuff, I must say.
1: 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Mind your language. Africa.
0: We'll get to birthday bars coming through and find out who's celebrating this morning.
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0: morning reset on Channel Africa, the African perspective. It is the Wednesday edition of it, the 3rd of June 2026. And thank you for being part of it, man. Shekinah hanging out with Brandon Zuchu on this one. Say you love me. Zuchu, head of this, quick wee. And also checked out Tyler with Zara Larson. She did it again. Trezor featuring Saki Sondela. It's coming up to 5:41 Central African time. Let's find out who's celebrating birthday today.
1: The birthday buzz.

0: Happy birthday to you! All right, before we get to birthdays coming up, we're going to be chatting to Rise and Shine in 19 minutes time and finding out what's happening on the program between 6 and 9 a.m. Central African time. And then I bring you a motivational minute straight after that. And then the news is coming up with Onel and Sinsi in about 19. All right, let's find out who's celebrating today. 3 June 1958, Kenyan marathon runner Ibrahim Hussein was born in Kapsabet in Kenya. And he turns 68 today, later actually becoming one of Kenya's pioneering marathon champions with major victories, including the Boston Marathon in 1988, 1991, and 1992, helping establish Kenya's global dominance in long distance running. And we know that Kenya there, I know, undisputed, right? Yeah. Also today, happy birthday, born in 1968, that's Saffron. Born Samantha Marie Spreckling, the Nigerian British singer, lead vocalist of the band Republika, was born in Nigeria in the city of Lagos. And turning 58 today, later moving to the United Kingdom, where she became known for her powerful vocals and the 1990s hits like Ready to Go. All right, on the socials, happy birthday to Pumzile Patience Mtetwa, Tandi Wemapalala, Tato Mampo Ramajo, Shakaina Konate, Palisa Chantel, Londe Kanene, Zama Sweeti, Etamini, Lungile Mpumza, Simangele Kumalo, Tulis Tembile, Bonginkosi Butelezi, Nolita Mwanda, Daniel Malatsi, happy birthday, brother. Peter Toby celebrating. Jogan Boysen, happy birthday, Pastor, as you celebrate your birthday today. All right. And if it's yours, happy birthday to you. Enjoy it to the full, hey?
1: The birthday buzz. The birthday buzz.

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0: Morning Reset on Channel Africa, the African Perspective. Ira Starr with Commerce. And before this, Rema, Holiday. We're going to chat to Rise and Shine. Love how Tebiso walked in studio just dancing. Man, that energy we desire.
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1: All right. Almost time for us to check out the Motivational Minute. And as we take a look at Rise and Shine for this morning. And good morning, Rapita. Hello.
2: The mic. Which mic is that?
3: There we go.
1: There you go. Much better.
3: So, good morning, Mr. T. Coming up on Rise and Shine this morning, growing concern over Zambia's political climate ahead of August elections. We'll be speaking to one of the opposition figures amid allegations of intimidation, opposition candidates withdrawing from races, and mounting questions about whether the electoral playing field is still fair. And Ethiopia's crucial parliamentary election. Vote counting is now underway in a poll that's expected to extend Prime Minister Abiy Ahmed's rule. But with millions unable to vote because of conflict and insecurity, we'll unpack what this election actually means for Ethiopia and for stability in the Horn of Africa. And that's all coming up on Rise and Shine in about 10 minutes.
1: Thank you very much. All right, let's get to Motivation Minute. Musa Sono, young South African social entrepreneur, farmer, speaker, a law student, and he's a director of Emuseni Foundation, an organization focusing on community empowerment and development. And let's find out what he has to say this morning as he motivates us.
0: Motivational Minute on the Morning Reset.
4: One of the biggest mistakes we make as young people is comparing ourselves to others. Social media has convinced us that we are left behind, but I want to remind you of something, nature rather. An apple tree would rather die than produce oranges. It never wakes up wishing it was a mango tree. It fully commits to what it was created to be, yet many of us spend our lives trying to become somebody else. Study the greats, learn from the successful, but remember your assignment is not to become them. Your assignment is to become the greatest version of yourself. We were not born to be photocopies. We were born to be successful versions of ourselves. And the world has already seen what they can do. And the day we unlock the greatness within us, we will stop chasing legends and start becoming one. Nitivukuzenzele, good morning, church!
1: Good morning, 20. Now, okay.
0: Motivational Minute on the Morning Reset.
1: All right, my time is up, and thank you very much for listening to Morning Reset. We do this again. That will be a Thursday edition, the day before Friday. Hashtag Morning Reset. Have yourself a fantastic day. This is Kajanine with Wale Watu.

0: Parlez-vous couramment le français? 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
1: And it's just a little after 6 o'clock. A very good morning to you. This is Rise and Shine for the next 3 hours. First off, we start off with the news desk. The first update is by Lani Tulu.
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3: Well, your first bulletin for the day. A very good morning. I am Onele Ntsintsi. Zimbabwe's parliament will today debate a draft legislation that seeks to extend President Emmerson Mnangagwa's term by 2 years to 2030. The bill was introduced to parliament yesterday for a second reading, thus despite criticism from a fractured opposition and some veterans of the country's liberation war. 83-year-old Mnangagwa is meant to step down in 2028 after serving 2 5-year stints as head of state, but his supporters want to change the constitution to extend presidential terms from 5 years to 7. They also want presidents to be elected by parliament rather than by direct popular vote. ZANU-PF has ruled Zimbabwe since independence from Britain in 1980, fined first under longtime leader Robert Mugabe and then Mnangagwa, who took over after a 2017 coup. South Africa's President Cyril Ramaphosa says the country is closing the loopholes in its immigration laws. His remarks come as protests against illegal foreign nationals surged across the country in recent weeks. Speaking during the tabling of the presidency's budget in parliament, Ramaphosa acknowledged that illegal immigration remains a serious challenge in the country. He says government is working towards strengthening the country's borders.
4: We are cracking down on violations of immigration laws. We are increasing our inspections of workplaces and prosecuting employers who violate our labor laws. We are strengthening, Madam Speaker, we are strengthening border security, stamping out corruption in the immigration system, and closing the loopholes in fragmented immigration laws.
3: Some South African bus operators are seeing an increase in travelers heading to neighboring countries, with Frank Hadebe reporting a rise in passengers on his bus from 20 to 60. Many are taking personal belongings, including large appliances. Hadebe attributes this to safety concerns that are linked to the 30th of June deadline for undocumented foreign nationals to leave South Africa. Conversely, Neva Makunda, a Zimbabwe national returning home after 18 years, intends to rebuild his country but plans to return to South Africa. He acknowledges the need for proper documentation amongst foreign nationals and says he has not faced personal attacks.
5: I will come back. The current situation does not affect my plans. And to be honest, if you are in the country where you don't belong, you must have documentation that allows you to be there. I have no problem with concerns being raised. I haven't seen anyone being hurt or their belongings being taken. The situation must be fixed the way it should be. I'm happy with that. I came to Durban in 2008, but I visit home and come back.
3: Uganda confirmed 6 new Ebola cases yesterday, bringing the total number of confirmed cases to 15. Health officials say all 6 were contacts of previously confirmed patients and are now receiving treatment in the capital, Kampala. Meanwhile, the World Health Organization has sharply reduced the number of suspected Ebola cases in the Democratic Republic of Congo after investigations ruled out hundreds of infections. And lastly, the Israeli military has told people leaving in the southern Lebanese town of Nabatea to leave ahead of planned strikes. A spokesperson accused Hezbollah of violating a ceasefire. The BBC's Yolanda Canel reports.
6: This partial ceasefire took time to take hold, with Hezbollah launching rockets at northern Israel last night. While sirens have sounded there in the past few hours, they're said to have been triggered by attacks on Israeli troops across the border. Some Israeli politicians have criticized Benjamin Netanyahu for accepting President Trump's demand not to attack Beirut. Now is the time to tell our friend no, said the far-right minister Itamar Ben-Gvir. The opposition leader Yair Lapid said Israel had become a client state in full.
3: Now, for any news stories you'd like to share with us, please send us an email to newsroom@channelafrica.co.za or call us at +27 11 714 4459. Channel Africa News, I'm Onele Tsintsi.
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0: 6:06 Central African time, top of the morning to you. You're listening to the first hour of Rise and Shine. It's the 3rd of June 2026. A very good morning to you. This is Channel Africa, the international voice of the South African Broadcasting Corporation, broadcasting live from our studios in Johannesburg, South Africa, keeping you connected to Africa and the world. 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Facebook, Channel Africa, and the other platforms at Channel Africa One. And that means you just have no excuse to miss us. Channel Africa first with the African story globally. Moi, je m'appelle Pitandoro. Bonjour, Tsepiso Makwetla.
1: Bonjour, Monsieur Pitandoro. Ça va?
0: Je vais très bien.
1: You've done
0: really well.
1: Aussi.
0: You've done really well.
1: Je vais très bien aussi.
0: Listen to you. Wow.
1: Yes, and je m'appelle Tsepiso Makwetla, not Ndoro.
0: You've not recovered.
1: I've recovered. So coming up on the program today, Zimbabwe's parliament set to debate a controversial proposal to possibly extend President Emmerson Mnangagwa's rule until 2030. We've been speaking about this, following the story, and let's see if it's coming to a head. And the head of the WHO warning that border closures and travel restrictions are slowing the delivery of critical supplies in Eastern DRC, where authorities continue to battle with the Ebola outbreak. Tricky situation.
0: Yeah.
1: Because you have to ensure, and remember we heard the contact tracing, there are about 2,000 or 3,000 people that they are looking for who are affected, and they have been having problem with the containment zones. So
0: and talking about Ebola, tensions rising in Kenya. We spoke about it yesterday. Two people have been killed, sadly, during protests against a U.S.-backed Ebola quarantine center near a military base in the town of Nyanyuki. They're up in arms there saying, you're not going to do that, not in our presence.
1: We have to do a deep dive one day on the sudden turn on the nature of protests in Kenya.
0: Yeah.
1: They're becoming increasingly more and more violent. Yeah. The media is also coming under heavy constriction in reporting these events live. But the nature in which the protests on the ground has changed is of great interest to me.
0: And I, sad to say, actually the whole Eastern Bloc and that tripartite alliance of Kenya, Tanzania, and Uganda, things are happening there. But you're right, a deep dive is required. Coming up shortly, though, we're going to be taking a look at the Africa Roundup.
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3: What is missing is definitely accountability. And in our experience, really, lawsuits has been a way of bringing some accountability, both for governments that should hold particularly your big extractive industries that are ravaging ecosystems in which communities are depending on for recovery, as per this panel discussion on how do we recover from climate shocks. And the climate shocks are brought by the extractive industry that is financed by our lovely banks, but also the government that is supposed to safeguard community through these projects that are pro-development, that are framed as development. The same government is not holding those organizations or companies accountable.
2: For more Africa Matters content, visit channelafrica.co.za or download the Channel Africa mobile app.

0: Right,
1: Right. It's 11 minutes past six.
0: It is time now for our daily Africa roundup. Each morning, just after the 6 o'clock news, we bring you a concise update on the key developments shaping the continent and the world over the past 24 hours with insights from our team of journalists, analysts, and newsmakers. We place the day's biggest stories into context, helping you stay informed, connected, and prepared for the day ahead. Let's begin with the head of the World Health Organization saying border closures and travel restrictions are showing the delivery of vital supplies to Eastern Democratic Republic, the delivery of vital supplies to the Eastern Democratic Republic of Congo, where authorities are battling the Ebola outbreak. Tedros Adhanom Ghebreyesus has called for unhindered access for health workers, humanitarian staff, and essential equipment to support the emergency response. Uganda, which temporarily closed its borders with Congo, has confirmed 15 Ebola cases now.
1: Meanwhile, tensions are rising in Kenya after two people were killed during protests against a US-backed Ebola quarantine center near a military base in the central town of Nanyuki. Now, reports say that the victims died following clashes with police. Protesters accuse authorities of continuing construction on the 50-bed facility despite a high court order suspending the project. The center is intended to treat Americans exposed to Ebola. President William Ruto has defended the project, insisting that the facility poses no danger to local communities.
2: These facilities are meant to make sure that there is proper screening, and if there is any positive identification of people who have Ebola, then immediately they are isolated, they are treated, so that we avoid any spread of the disease.
0: The Civic Engagement Forum of Zimbabwe is calling on the country's government to help it to repatriate citizens living in South Africa. This amid what the organization describes as a growing humanitarian crisis. The group estimates that 146 Zimbabwean nationals have been displaced in the east of Johannesburg in the Gauteng province of South Africa following protests against undocumented migrants. Many say community members have given them the 15th of this month to leave the areas or be forced out. The organization has warned of further displacement. Here's the forum's general, Sitole.
3: These people were evicted, some of them by the landlord. This happened after the raid, which was done by the officials to combat the issues of illegal mining and everything. But after that, people started to take the advantage, knocking on the doors of the foreigners and kicking them out and all those sort of stuff. To the fact that some are now staying in the bushes. We are trying to engage and coerce the government of Zimbabwe to actually help with the safe repatriation of the voluntaries in that area and most of the affected people.
1: Still with Zimbabwe, Parliament is expected to debate a proposed constitutional amendment aimed at extending President Emmerson Mnangagwa's tenure as president, his term of office by 2 years to 2030. Mnangagwa, who's now 83, is currently due to step down in 2028 after serving the constitutional two-term limit. Supporters of the proposals also want presidential terms extended from 5 to 7 years and future presidents elected by parliament instead of through a direct public vote. ZANU-PF, the governing party, has been governing Zimbabwe since independence in 1980.
0: Namibia is currently reviewing the country's three-decade-old immigration legislation. This is also government's approach as it seeks to modernize migration management, strengthen border control and security, and support investment and trade. Enacted in 1993, the Ministry of Home Affairs, Immigration, Safety and Security says the law no longer adequately addresses the complexities of modern migration and international travel. And that's how we come today to the end of today's edition of the Africa Roundup.
4: Where Africa's morning finds its voice. Rise and shine. It's Sipiso Magwetla and Peter Ndoro. The African Perspective.
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5: 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From Lagos to Cape Town, Nairobi to Dakar, we've got you covered with the freshest news, music, and cultures. 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

0: African perspective. 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
1: 17 minutes past 6. Let's take a look at some of the stories making headlines in the West Africa region this morning. As usual on a Wednesday, we speak to political scientist and conflict resolution analyst Dr. David Matsanga. Dr. Matsanga, a very good morning to you. Let's start with Senegal this morning. We've seen President Diomaye Faye naming a new cabinet. When we last spoke, you had said that you're very disappointed in, as I quote you, say, the two young men, including former Prime Minister Sonko, on how they have worked out their differences. What are your thoughts about this new cabinet that's been named?
2: First of all, good morning, Africa, and good morning yourselves in Johannesburg. And thank you very much for inviting me once again. Point one, Senegal is a disappointment to the younger generation, the youth of Africa. This were a symbol of the youth to show that youth can take on the leadership of any country in Africa and take and go ahead. They came as a united party. One formula, one left the other to go ahead, like Jesus was behind, and then Baptist, John Baptist, Faye went ahead, but Faye decided to wear the shoes and go ahead and do everything. Now, this is not a very good example for African youth who we intend to become leaders tomorrow. As he makes a new cabinet, all the old cabinet members, some are resigning. You have seen several ladies. In fact, it has caused a lot of tension. All those that belong to Osman Sonko's party are not taking part. So what type of ministers are you going to have? I have insisted. One has accepted for dialogue to talk to me, and the other one said, hold on first, David. We are sorting one or two things. I would have already been in Dakar today. I would be there seated and making sure that they talk. Thank you.
1: So just whoever is named in this new cabinet, how would it change the fortunes of Senegal just in terms of its approach to the IMF? I mean, we've had various conversations about the fact that both are technocrats, who agree that there needs to be re-angling of Senegal's debt to the IMF, but it's the how that is the difference. So would this new cabinet indicate who tips the scales in terms of the balance of power?
2: The scales are with the parliament. Everything you do goes through parliament. If the man is holding the parliament, then you are holding what we could call feathers. There's a real chicken. Let me give it in an African perspective. Someone has given you a real chicken meat, which you are eating, and then you are holding feathers that have been plucked out of the chicken. Then the powers lie now with the parliament, because all those ministers have to come to parliament for vetting. So how will they go through the interview? How will they go through? If you have appointed them, they have to come to parliament. They're answerable to the parliament. And the parliament is hostile. How will you pass your... This is a terrible thing that is going to happen to this country. And it could go on and annoy the soldiers. I'm sorry to say this. It could annoy some other parties. The biggest mistake that Faye has made, which I have insisted with him, with his handlers, and I've been talking to them most of the time, is to bring in the old guys of Macky Sall, the same minister of interior who locked Faye and Sonko, has been brought in. You can see that is very irritating to your other side. When you are going to do peace talks and you are going to negotiate, don't irritate the other side. So that is one of the biggest mistakes that Faye is making, is bringing in the old blood of Macky Sall, and yet Macky Sall, behind the shadows, wanted to change the constitution, wanted these people never to be seen outside jail, wanted everybody locked up, removed them from register. How do you deal with such a man? By bringing the minister who was removing you from the voting register and you work with him. Impossible. This is where we have, I'm a peacemaker. I'm a mediator. I'm a conflict resolution expert. Let me try, but I don't think this is going to be ending in a good way.
1: Right, so let's look at Nigeria-Benin relations now. We have seen newly inaugurated President of Benin, Romualdo Adesanya, making Nigeria his first stop in terms of his first official trip. What message is he trying to send by starting off in Nigeria? But also, beyond being symbolic, what are the low-hanging fruits or also the anchors of the relationship between the two economically?
2: Remember when there was a military coup in Benin? It is the Nigerian Air Force that saved that government from collapse. It came and bombed the headquarters where the general. And up to today, we haven't seen that general anywhere. He has fled in one of these African countries and kept quiet completely. So the first place to come to is the big brother who saved him. And it was Nigerian Air Force, Nigerian Tinubu, who has problems of his own. So that is the hegemony of West Africa. Nigeria is the biggest, big brother. Or the so-called, but the big brother is already wounded with so many litany of difficulties around its own region. So whatever they are going to discuss to benchmark on is just a friendly approach to say thank you for having saved us from a military coup that is smelling everywhere around West Africa. And if you go there, my dear sister, it smells. There's always a coup. There's something smelling around the Sahel region that people are not stable. Everybody leaves his headquarters to go and fly, to go out, not knowing whether he'll come nicely. There is something that people need, researchers need to study about West African politics.
1: Now, Dr. Matsango, let's look at elections in Guinea that we saw this past Sunday, 6.8 million people voting in parliamentary and local government elections. In the aftermath, what are observers to be focusing on, especially just in terms of the quality of the elections and what the process will herald for the future?
2: Which type of election is in Guinea, Conakry? What type of elections are those? There's no election. This is a military man who took off a uniform and just after a few years, he came down and changed, banned all political parties. I'm always frank on this. And one of the disagreements that I have with the African Union is what then? Then you are inviting everybody to go and overthrow a civilian government after 1 year, then put on uniform, ban political parties. Then he himself comes. We should put a regulation that if you are the one who has overthrown the government, like in Gabon, like in Guinea-Bissau, Guinea-Conakry, they should not have come back. Which elections were these? African Union is one of the biggest cancer. I don't know where we got this name, AU. We should go back to all AU. When original founding fathers put benchmarks of how an election, how liberation should be conducted. I am always pained

0: fast. I don't know why the chairman of the reforms, His Excellency President Ruto, should put it to the leaders in Cairo. And that's where we are going. That we shall have a showdown. Some of us are also elders in this continent. We are not going to keep quiet to allow you younger men to suffer in the future when we are gone. When you have overthrown a government, you should be put on condition that you are a bad person. Don't again come flag and come in uniform. That tall guy there comes in uniform, says, I've held elections. Allow me to go in African Union. That is very wrong. So I have no good words. I have no good words for that, for the election is in Guinea in short, madam.
1: And let me just quickly take you back to Nigeria. We've seen Peter Obi expected to run for the country's presidency in the upcoming January elections. Has he built up a good enough campaign to be able to contest the top job?
0: Well, in Nigeria? Nigeria should not even hold elections. Nigeria should hold a referendum. Are you hearing me? Any political scientist will tell you that Nigeria is a country without a country, a state without a state. Just Google that. You find out what I mean. It means everything has fallen. Kidnap, abduction, rule of law. They don't hear any court orders. People come and pick you from the street and say, we want $200 million before you are released. This is a state. What elections are you conducting? You are going to have 100 million people. Out of 100 million voters, the other time there were 94 million voters. Now you are going to have 100 million people. Out of 100, only 20 or 30 million will vote. The rest 70 will go to Atlantic Ocean, disappear, then come back to demand the same result. What election Peter Obi? One of the mistakes that Nigerian opposition leaders make is to think that there is any credible election that will ever be held when Muslims are killing Christians, jihadists are slaughtering Christians in their time, when people, moderate Muslims, are being slaughtered by Boko Haram, terrorists are within the system, they are being reinvented within the security agencies. What nation is that on African continent? Surely, you can blame people, but you can't blame God on this one. God has given us a good nation with oil. The other election will Peter Obi produce what? Nothing. Peter Obi should be looking for a referendum to decide whether some people want to be part and parcel of this political entity called Nigeria. Otherwise, it is a broken, hollow, inept, serious, corrupt state that Kinyawa Achebe said it is no longer at ease.
1: Dr. Matsanga, thank you so much. As always, political analyst and conflict resolution analyst Dr. David Matsanga taking us through our West Africa wrap this Wednesday morning. It's now exactly 6:30. Let's take you back to the news desk for the latest update.
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3: I think it's episode looking at your headlines. Zimbabwe's parliament will today debate a draft legislation that seeks to extend President Emmerson Mnangagwa's term by 2 years to 2030. South Africa's President Ramaphosa says the country is closing the loopholes in its immigration laws. And the 10-year ceasefire between the U.S. and Iran has been tested again with a further exchange of fire. Channel Africa News, I'm Onele Ntsintsi.
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4: Right, it's time to find out what is happening in the world of sport, and we say good morning as the countdown continues to the World Cup 2026. Good morning to you, Musibudi Rachel Makura.
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5: Thank you so much, Peter. A very good morning from the sports desk. We'll start here. So Senegal will crown

0: champions of the TotalEnergies CAF Under 17 Africa Cup of Nations tournament in Morocco this after beating Tanzania 4-2 on penalties following a 1-1 draw in Tuesday's final in Rabat. Now, the young Lions of Teranga had to come from behind at the Mullah Al Hassan Stadium after Tanzania had stunned them with an early goal through Hamez Chenga in the 7th minute. Now, Ibrahima Dione then equalised for Senegal in the 64th minute, turning in from close range after Tanzania goalkeeper Haji Abdullahi had failed to hold a free kick from Sulumanya Fayem. So with neither side able to find the winner in normal time, the final was decided on penalties, where Senegal showed greater composure to claim another continental title at this level. The victory secured Senegal's second under-17 AFCON title and further underlined their strength of the country's youth football development. For the field now, the delayed offside flag could almost become a thing of the past after FIFA unveiled new technology to be used at this year's 2026 FIFA World Cup. Now, FIFA will introduce advanced semi-automated offside for video assistant referees, which should be able to make decisions faster and mean an assistant can raise the flag rather than wait for a move to play out. So a real-time audio alert will be sent to the assistant if a player is more than 10 centimeters offside. Now, previous versions of the technology tested at the Club World Cup as well as the Intercontinental Cup only notified the officials if a player was greater than 50% offside. Now, the official will then remain in charge of when to raise the flag as well as to stop play. They may keep the flag down if they suspect there has been a malfunction. But FIFA says a series of fail-safe measures are in the technology to prevent errors from happening. So the technology will also be unable, though, to pick up the closest offsides, while there are also limitations if players are on the ground or if there are several too close together. Back home now, EFC 134 will showcase the Queens of African MMA Square off in the champion versus champion fight as bantamweight champion Nigeria's Juliet Chukwu drops down to challenge South Africa's Amanda Lino for the flyweight strap. Now, the highly anticipated fight between the two, the finest mixed martial arts in Africa, will take place at the World Sports Betting Arena in Sandton in South Africa tonight. Now, the current flyweight champion, Amanda Mad Dog Lino, acknowledges the threat of her opponent, but ultimately views the fight as a stepping stone.
1: No, I would consider to date Manon being the biggest fighter of my life. You know, she's just been up for the UFC flyweight title. So I think in terms of if you're looking at your opponent, then that would have been kind of the biggest fight of my life. But, you know, I take on every fight because every fight brings a different aspect. Like this fight for me is a stepping stone to getting a contract with the UFC or the PFL. So I think there's different ways of looking at it, you know, and I'm not taking away from the fact that Juliet is a great opponent. You know, she's a bantamweight champion. You know, she's earned her spot there. I'm not taking away from her as an athlete. But in terms of what this means for me, this is just a stepping stone to where I want to be.
0: Meanwhile, Super Juliet Chukwu says she's ready for war after making the adjustments in weight. The Nigerian striker defeated Dana Van Veek to win the bantamweight title back in 2024. But Amanda Lino is, by most accounts, the toughest opponent she's ever faced.
2: I'm ready. I feel more comfortable. I'm so excited to be here again.
3: Last time when I came for the belt,
2: there was this advert on the road. You know what it meant? You got no excuse for failure.
0: And finally, South African Sports Confederation and Olympic Committee High Performance Manager Leon Fleiser has confirmed to SABC Sport that the final team South Africa squad for the Commonwealth Games will be announced on the 24th of June. The Commonwealth Games will take place in Glasgow, Scotland from the 23rd of July to the 2nd of August. The deadline for all national Olympic committees to submit their final teams for the local organising committee is the 23rd of June. Fleiser has confirmed that South Africa Africa will send a team of 111 athletes to Glasgow. The squad also includes strong medal contenders in sports such as swimming and athletics, who have already completed most of their preparations for the multi-sport event. The experienced administrator, who also served as the chef de mission for Team South Africa at the African Youth Games in Angola just last year, believes the athletes are on track and, of course, ready to perform on the international stage.
4: In terms of the athletes being ready to go, things are looking good. You know, the netball just finishing off the TNL. They had a very good test series just before that. So I think those athletes are looking good. Swimming and athletics have had their national champs and have had other Grand Prix and world relays in Botswana. So quite happy there. We just received the final weightlifting qualifications last week. So all in all, looking good. We're looking at a total team size of around 111 athletes now. If anything, it could go up. I doubt it'll go down unless major injuries happen. But
0: all right, so that concludes your first sporting update this morning on Africa Rise and Shine. For any sports stories you'd like to share with us, do send us an email to newsroom@channelafrica.co.za or call us. The newsroom line is +27 11714 4459. I'm back with more sports news in the next hour. For Channel Africa Sport, I am Mosibudi Rachel Makura.
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6: And it is now 21 minutes to 7. It's a Wednesday, the middle of the week, the 3rd of June. Something happened on this day in history. I can guarantee
7: you. You know, the funny thing is, I didn't do my homework today. I'm gonna do it. But you must have something that's trending on social media.
6: Dog ate my breakfast, but, you know, I do have something, actually, yes. Peter Ndoro.
7: Oh, that's interesting. I
6: was looking at, I've been trying to figure out what it means, and I'm looking at the various comments on it. So the presidency in South Africa is saying that because there was an order by the ICJ yesterday, so it says the presidency notes the ICJ order of 21 May 2026 on the matter between the government of the Republic of South Africa and the State of Israel. What it is, I know, it's an extension that has been granted, right? So it means that the extension, and so this is after Israel objected to, obviously, the court's jurisdiction. So now the order setting a deadline for 22 November 2027 for South Africa to file its reply to Israel's written pleading submitted in March 2026. I just always wonder, you know, such humanitarian emergencies, why does it take so long?
7: So remember, there are two layers. The first ruling, which was immediate, mm-hmm. was to stop the violence. And they said that because there's enough evidence to suggest that
6: there was a genocide.
7: And then they said you must cease and desist. Uh-huh. Now they're actually testing for genocide. Is it happening or not? Or did it happen or not? So it should have stopped straight away, the attacks.
6: You know.
7: And Israel, not always compliant, I think is probably the word to use.
6: Not always compliant.
7: And so, and then we were warned then it would take years. I mean, in South Africa, you can have court cases. When did Senzo Maiwa die?
6: Yeah, but you know what we say, justice denied.
7: Yeah.
6: Justice delayed is justice denied. Yes. But anyway, so at least 5 Mozambican nationals have been killed in xenophobic attacks in South Africa over the weekend, says the Mozambican government. This has been reported by Al Jazeera. And it will be interesting to see where those reports emanate from, just in terms of... So the violence, it says, has prompted 300 Mozambicans to return home by their own means over the weekend. And it's what we were speaking about yesterday. It's interesting that it's by their own means. And I know Mozambique is just across the border, but It raises still, the same questions yeah. that we were raising.
7: When I think
6: about.
7: The sheer numbers, because it's so close, the yeah. sheer numbers. Can you imagine if Zimbabwe tried to repatriate its citizens in South Africa?
6: So they say about 800 Mozambicans got caught up in violence in Mossel Bay on Friday. So we'll still get back. And we are yeah. following up on this as a team to just find out what the Mozambican government's response is, and also long term how they intend to, from a diplomatic perspective, to resolve yeah. the issue. All that and more coming up before now.
7: Business news coming up.
6: Yeah. Do you know the tenses?
8: Hi there. 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Channel Africa, the African perspective.
7: Right, let's find out what's happening in the world of business, economics, commerce, and industry. And at the Business News Desk, a very good morning to you, Buntle Headbush.
8: Business News. 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
9: Thanks, Peter, and a very good morning to you and our listeners. Well, our top business story this morning, Nigeria's Dangote refinery says it has a large surplus of jet fuel and is now supplying markets around the world. Chief Executive David Bird says demand for jet fuel in Africa remains lower than in other regions, allowing the refinery to export excess production globally. Speaking at an energy conference in London, Bird said the refinery is operating at its full capacity of 650,000 barrels per day. He added that disruptions linked to tensions involving Iran and the Strait of Hormuz have created opportunities for suppliers outside of the Gulf region. Ivory Coast, the world's largest cocoa producer, has sold around 1 million metric tons of cocoa for export in the 2026-27 season, but is now slowing sales amid concerns that a developing El Nino weather pattern could reduce future harvests. Sources say the country's Coffee and Cocoa Council has also increased its sales premium to at least $134 per ton above future prices, reflecting strong demand and expectations of a tighter cocoa market. Industry sources say forward sales are estimated at between 1.1 and 1.2 million tons. One cocoa trader says the market remains strong enough for Ivory Coast to maintain higher premiums without needing to discount contracts to attract buyers. South African President Cyril Ramaphosa says the main priority for the presidency for the financial year 2026-27 will be economic growth and job creation. The president said this while tabling the budget vote for his office in Parliament. Delivering his office's budget vote speech, Ramaphosa says there's already significant improvement in the economy, including revenue collection.
10: During the course of this financial year, the presidency will focus its work on the priorities that we set out in the State of the Nation address. The first priority we set out in SONA is to grow the economy of our country and create jobs. Following years of challenges, our economy is on the mend. The macroeconomic environment has improved. Our tax collection revenues remain strong. Public finances are in better shape and national debt has stabilized.
9: Meanwhile, Ramaphosa has commended international rating agencies for continuing to lift the country's rating scores. He says the improvements in the ratings outlook will boost government's ongoing attempts to bring much-needed investments into the country.
10: Last week, the rating agency Moody's lifted South Africa's rating outlook from stable to positive. This comes 6 months after Standard & Poor's lifted South Africa's credit rating for the first time in 2 decades. That is positive for our country. With dedicated investment expertise, the presidency continues to coordinate the national investment drive. In March of this year, we held a very successful 6th South Africa Investment Conference.
9: Further afield, Microsoft has unveiled a new quantum computing chip. It says Majorana 2 is 1,000 times more reliable than its predecessor and will help it create commercially useful quantum machines by 2029. Microsoft is in a race with other firms to develop quantum technology, which has the potential to solve problems that conventional computers cannot handle. The BBC's Zoe Kleinman reports.
11: The aim is that one day quantum computers will help solve big problems such as how to get rid of microplastics and come up with formulas for new fertilizers to help farmers grow more food. It's a multi-million pound industry already, although nobody has a powerful model yet. Microsoft says Majorana 2 brings it closer to having a scalable working machine in 2029. This would currently make the tech giant a world leader in the quantum space, unless another company beats them to it.
9: And now taking our first look at the indicators this morning, one US dollar in Nigeria is trading at 1,368 Naira. In Botswana, it's 13 Bula 28 Kenya. The dollar is trading at 128 shilling 56. And in Zambia, it's at 18 Kwacha 9. The BRICS countries, $1 in Brazil is trading at 5 Rial 2. Russia, 72 rubles 60. In India, it's at 95 rupees 24. China, 61.76 this morning, and South Africa, $1 is trading at 16 rand 24 cents. $1 is trading at 74 pence to the British pound and 85 to the euro. Looking at commodities, gold is trading at $4,482 per ounce and platinum at $1,934 per ounce. Both have inched lower this morning, while Brent crude oil is at $96.86 a barrel. And that's the business news. I'll be back with another update in the next hour. For any business news stories you'd like to share with us, please do send us an email to newsroom@channelafrica.co.za or give us a call on +27 11 714 4459. For Channel Africa Business, I am Bunte Headbush.
12: Business news on Channel Africa. The African perspective. Wake up to the stories shaping your day. Rise and shine with Peter Ndoro and Sibiso Makwetla.
7: The University of the Witwatersrand in Johannesburg, South Africa, better known as Wits University, has been ranked the number one university in Africa in the latest 2026 rankings released by the Center for the World University Rankings, or CWUR. Now, the Johannesburg-based institution climbed 92 places from last year to rank 200th globally, out of more than 21,000 universities addressed worldwide, placing it among the top 1% of universities internationally. The rankings evaluate institutions using outcomes-based measures that include education quality, graduate employability, faculty achievement, and research performance. Well, to discuss what this means for WITS, South Africa, and higher education on the African continent, we're now joined by Dr. Samir Chassi, who's the Director of Global Engagement and Strategic Partnerships at WITS University. A very good morning to you, Samir. Thanks for joining us.
13: Well, good morning to you, Peter, and to your viewers, and thank you for the invitation. It's wonderful to be here with you this morning.
7: So congratulations on this major achievement. Just how significant is it for WITS to be ranked number one in Africa among the top 1% of universities globally?
13: Well, as you can imagine, it's a wonderful achievement, one that we are very proud of. And I'm happy to be here with you and share a few reflections on what this means for WITS University and, as you said in your introduction, possibly for other institutions in the country and on the continent.
7: So for those that may not be familiar with the Center for World University Rankings, What distinguishes the CWUR rankings from other global university rankings?
13: Well, I think, you know, it's important to start noting that there are quite a few ranking systems that rank universities globally, and the CWUR is one of them. Normally, ranking systems publish their results annually, and the latest results that we are discussing today were published on the 1st of June, so at the beginning of this week. I think it's perhaps important to say that, you know, rankings use different methodologies. Some, for example, ask universities to submit data to rankings organizations directly. Others don't do that. Some rankings rely on reputation surveys, others don't. And also rankings generally include different numbers of institutions in their assessment. So I just want to give you three examples to put the one that we are discussing today into perspective. The QS World University Rankings in 2026 analyzed 1,501 universities. The THE World University Rankings in 2026 analyzed 2,191 universities. And the CWUR, as you said in your opening statements, analyzed 21,291 institutions. So that is a considerable number. Peter, we don't really know how many universities exist around the world, but a figure that we often hear is about 25,000 institutions around the globe. And so if you take that figure of 21,000, almost 300, it makes up about 85% of institutions globally that were included in this assessment. And that, I think, is a significant number and one that we want to take very seriously, you know, for that reason. Another reason is that in this ranking, the assessment does not include reputation surveys, so it's not perception based, but they use a set of independently sourced indicators and data for those indicators. And so it's often considered one of the most objective ranking systems in the world.
7: So you jumped 92 places in 1 year. What do you think drove that substantial improvement? What did you do well?
13: Well, I think if we look at the indicators, it's quite clear that we have a very strong performance in employability. And perhaps just to say, I think you briefly touched on it, this particular ranking uses four key areas to assess university performance. One is education. It makes up a weighting of 25%, and that is the academic success of alumni relative to the institutional size. Then the second indicator is employability. Again, this refers to how well your alumni perform professionally. Another indicator is faculty. So that's the number of academics who, for example, have achieved major achievements, received major international awards, prizes, and other distinctions. And then there is research, as you mentioned, makes up a total of 40% of the overall weighting, but takes different categories into account. Research output, for example, high quality publications, research influence, and citations. So, of course, if you look at the overall rank, 200 in the world and moving up 92 places, like you said, you know, that's a combination of all of those factors. But one where we are clearly, I think, a leader, not only in South Africa, but on the continent, is the employability ranking. And that is the success of our alumni in terms of how well they get absorbed into the labor market, for example, how quickly they find employment. And that is something that really also relates to our own assessment in terms of you know, studies or a survey that shows how well our graduates perform. And we did that, and it showed that 95% of employed graduates from WITS University managed to secure that employment within 6 months of completing their studies and graduating. So I think this is something where we can say consistently we have been doing particularly well when it comes to employability. And you see the difference of the way we are placed in the rankings is not necessarily huge, you know, from 1 year to another. So to give you an example again, WITS has ranked in the top 100 over the past 3 years when it comes to this indicator. But in 2024, we were placed 96th, and in 2025 and 2026, both 97th. So it kind of like shows you that sometimes the margin is not really as big as we would expect it.
7: I think you've partly answered my next question, especially when it comes to students. But beyond institutional prestige, what practical benefits do rankings like these bring to students, researchers, as well as academic staff?
13: Yeah, you know, rankings are quite contested as many things in higher education, and there are some criticisms, I think, that can be labeled against rankings. But I think it is also important to note that, you know, rankings are a reality of our work and life in higher education, in universities in South Africa and elsewhere in the world. And some of the benefits that institutions see that, you know, the higher you are ranked, the more opportunities present themselves to you. And one of the big areas here is enhanced global reputation and visibility. As you say, for example, the fact that we are here this morning talking about WITS's recent achievement goes to show that, of course, you know, the WITS brand is now being taken out into the nation and into Africa. The attraction and retention of the best students and staff, I think that is definitely a benefit that we also often look at. In my office, we are looking after WITS's institutional and strategic international partnerships. And so the ability to attract partners and potential partners, and with that also funding, is an important factor. And as you said, that example that we already briefly discussed, you know, increasing career opportunities for your graduates is, of course, an important mechanism for students or potential students who look for places where they want to study. And so, you know, rankings, I think, for universities can be benchmarking tools, but for many stakeholders in higher education, they are important tools to make decisions. So students and their parents, for example, will consider them quite carefully, you know, when they make the choice as to which institution they want to go to and what kind of program they would like to study. Similarly, for academics and researchers, they look for conducive environments, they look for globally competitive and meaningful and impactful institutions where they can do their work. And as I said, partners, funders, you know, increasingly look at rankings. But before we conclude this point, Peter, I just want to say that I think it's particularly important that we look at rankings not as an end in itself. You know, at WITS University, we do not pursue rankings for ranking's sake, but we pursue the academic project, academic excellence across everything that we do in teaching and learning, in research and innovation and community engagement. And of course, it's wonderful if you see that reflected in a position in the rankings and kind of like recognized, you know, but it's not a goal in itself.
7: We're running out of time, but I wonder if in 30 seconds you can tell me, we are trying to build a continent fit for purpose, take its place in the world. Are you constantly working towards, now that you're the top African university, working towards developing skills to develop the continent?
13: Absolutely. I think that is very clear. If you look into WITS's vision, we are an institution that is locally relevant, locally impactful, but also has a global reach and can compete globally. And so I hope that, you know, this sets an example and shows that a South African university can compete with the best in the world. And also, WITS is not the only institution that consistently ranks in the top 1%, top 5% of institutions globally. And that is not a small feat. And, you know, even though we might occupy different places from one year to another, I think it's very clear that we have a very strong group of universities in South Africa and other institutions on the continent that really consistently perform in the top of the world. And I think that is important. And perhaps to link it to the topic of your program, Africa Rise and Shine, I think this is a wonderful example of how that can be done in higher education.
7: Wonderful. And congratulations once again. And thanks so much indeed for your time.
13: It was wonderful to be with you this morning. Have a good day further. Thank you, Peter.
7: Thank you. That's Dr. Samir Chassi, Director of Global Engagement and Strategic Partnerships at WITS University, which has been ranked the number one university across the continent. It's 7 o'clock Central African time, which means it's time for the second hour of the program with Peter Ndora and Sephi Somakwetla. We begin this hour with the news as we say good morning to you. Onele Ntsinzi.
14: 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The African Perspective.
15: Well, thank you, Peter. Zimbabwe's parliament will today debate a draft legislation that seeks to extend President Emmerson Mnangagwa's term by 2 years to 2030. The bill was introduced to parliament yesterday for a second reading. This is despite criticism from a fractured opposition and some veterans of the country's liberation war. The 83-year-old Mnangagwa is meant to step down in 2028 after serving 2 5-year stints as head of state, but his supporters want to change the constitution to extend presidential terms from 5 years to 7. They also want presidents to be elected by parliament rather than by direct popular vote. ZANU-PF has ruled Zimbabwe since independence from Britain in 1980, first under longtime leader Robert Mugabe and then Mnangagwa, who took over after a 2017 coup. South Africa's President Cyril Ramaphosa says the country is closing the loopholes in its immigration laws. His remarks come as protests against illegal foreign nationals surged across the country in recent weeks. Speaking during the tabling of the presidency budget in Parliament, Ramaphosa acknowledged that illegal immigration remains a serious challenge in the country. He says government is working towards strengthening the country's borders.
16: We are cracking down on violations of immigration laws. We are increasing our inspections of workplaces and prosecuting employers who violate our labor laws. We are strengthening, Madam Speaker, we are strengthening border security, stamping out corruption in the immigration system, and closing the loopholes in fragmented immigration laws.
15: Some South African bus operators are reporting a rise in the number of people traveling from South Africa to neighboring African countries. Bus owner Frank Hadebe says passenger numbers on his 65-seat bus have increased significantly from around 20 passengers per trip to at least 60. He says many travelers are also transporting personal belongings, including large household appliances such as refrigerators. Hadebe believes some passengers are leaving the country due to fears for their safety ahead of the 30th June deadline that was set by certain SEVA groups calling on undocumented foreign nationals to leave the country. Despite the increase in outbound travel, Hadebe says there remains a steady flow of passengers entering South Africa from Zimbabwe.
17: There is a huge difference in the number of people leaving South Africa to Zimbabwe since May. More people are leaving the country. From an average of 20 people, we are going up to 30, 40 and 50 people per trip. Some are saying they are not coming back, but others say they are going to home and rest and will come back. People are taking with them refrigerators, couches and all big household furniture which they did not take with them before.
15: The head of the World Health Organization says border closures and travel restrictions are slowing the delivery of vital supplies to East Democratic Republic of Congo, where the authorities are battling the Ebola outbreak. Tedros Adhanom Ghebreyesus has called for unhindered access for health workers, humanitarian staff and essential equipment to support the emergency response. Uganda, which temporarily closed its border with Congo, has confirmed 15 Ebola cases. Lastly, the 10-year ceasefire between the U.S. and Iran has been tested again with a further exchange of fire. The U.S. military says Iran launched missiles towards Kuwait and Bahrain. The BBC's Peter Bowers reports.
18: U.S. Central Command said two Iranian missiles fired towards Kuwait fell short or broke apart in flight, while three missiles launched at Bahrain were intercepted by American and Bahraini air defense systems. Kuwait hosts several U.S. bases and has been frequently targeted by Iran during the conflict. The U.S. military also said its forces carried out self-defense strikes against an Iranian military ground control station on Keshmir Island in the Strait of Hormuz. Iran says the target was a communications tower south of the island and has cited that attack as the reason for its retaliation.
15: Now, for any news stories you'd like to share with us, please send us an email to newsroom@channelafrica.co.za or call us at +27 11 714 4459. Channel Africa News, I'm Onele Tsinzi.
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0: And coming up in your sports news this hour, South Africa hold first training session in Pachuca following the team's arrival on Tuesday, while Marta Kusiak dedicates her historic French Open win to her country, the Ukraine. I'll tell you more at 7:30.

0: And it is 7 minutes past seven. A very good morning to you. You are listening, watching to Rise and Shine here on Channel Africa. A very warm welcome to you if you've just joined us for the second hour. This is Channel Africa, the international voice of the South African Broadcasting Corporation. 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And we're also on SABC Plus. You can do the same by downloading that and listen to us on the audio bouquets of OpenView and DSTV. Catch us on the socials at Channel Africa. We're live streaming on Facebook, and we're also on at Channel Africa One on all other platforms. So if you want to listen the first African story being broadcast globally, listen to it from here, Channel Africa. Good morning to you. I am Tepiso Magwika. How are you, Peter Ndoro?
1: I'm very well, thank you very much indeed. I think for those that didn't listen yesterday, they're probably
0: let's
1: wondering,
0: leave yesterday's stories.
1: Why
0: yesterday?
1: The emphasis?
0: Let's leave yesterday's.
1: Today.
0: We are fresh with the news. Yeah, we don't regurgitate.
1: Gosh. So one of the things about having 54 countries on the continent, mm-hmm. is that there's pretty much an election every 1 or so 2 months. And so in this half hour, we're going to be taking a look at two countries, Ethiopia, that went to the polls, and Prime Minister Abiy Ahmed is likely to extend his rule. The Prosperity Party probably getting another term. And with just 2 months to go before Zambia's general election on the 13th of August, there are concerns growing over the country's political climate. And what's sad is Hakainde Hichilema used to talk about this when Lungu was president, and saying that the democratic space is shrinking and blah, blah, blah, blah, blah. Enter Hakainde Hichilema stage left, and guess what the story is?
0: And for those political science students or intellectuals out there, I forget, you know, what is the term when opposition parties come into government and they think that then when they govern, things are going to turn out better. There's a terminology, there's a phrase.
1: We're going to find that term.
0: Yeah. So, yeah. And I guess after a while, the realities of yes. being in governance do sink in, and
1: I don't mind you struggling to govern and learning to govern, but when you start harassing opposition parties,
0: no, but exactly
1: that kind
0: that.
1: Of thing is
0: exactly that you then end up emulating that which you criticize to get into power. So we'll be talking about that, including the United States saying that it is confident that Kenya will permit the establishment of an Ebola quarantine facility despite resistance from officials and particularly young people in the East African countries. So we'll be talking about all of that. Do stay with us. It's 10 minutes past 7.
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3: 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And the climate shocks are brought by the extractive industry that is financed by our lovely banks, but also the government that is supposed to safeguard community through these projects that are pro-development, that are framed as development. The same government is not holding those organizations or companies accountable.
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4: Rise and shine with Peter Ndoro and Tsepiso Magwetla. Catch it.

0: And at 11 minutes past 7, vote counting underway in Ethiopia following a parliamentary election widely expected to hand Prime Minister Abiy Ahmed and his ruling Prosperity Party another term in office. The Monday election will determine the composition of the House of Representatives and ultimately the country's next Prime Minister. More than 50 million people are registered to vote, but there was no election in the Tigray region because of ongoing conflict, and voting in the Oromia and Amhara regions were interrupted due to security problems. To speak further about this, we're joined by Befe Kadu, Hailu, Ethiopian human rights activist. Befe Kadu, thank you so much for speaking to us. I would like to just hear about the turn up and also the security concerns. We spoke to somebody yesterday who said it was absolute propaganda to suggest that voting was not taking place in the Oromia and Amhara regions. Can you just tell us what has been the latest, what has happened thus far?
1: Thank you for having me. It might be exaggerated to say that voting did not happen in any area, with the exception of the Tigray region, of course, because people are largely, with consent or not, go to polling stations and cast their votes. So this is pretty a ritual practice rather than actually a democratic exercise. That's what is under scrutiny, because in Ethiopia, not only in this election, but in the previous consecutive elections, people are usually pushed by the government as a ritual so that they can vote. That's why it is usually the ruling party that is overwhelmingly winning the votes.
0: It's interesting that you say that, because then, as I say, the person we spoke to yesterday was basically saying that everybody is able to practice their democratic right. And you are saying that it's more of a ritual rather than an exercising of democratic rights, because the government is pushing people to vote. So are people voting unwittingly? Is this what you're suggesting, that it's not of their own choice?
1: Absolutely, because, you know, no one wants to actually, you know, willingly participate in an election whose election is predetermined, because everybody knows that the Prosperity Party is going to win. So there is no motivation among individual citizens that they go to cast their votes in change the government, because they know it's not happening, at least now, because in Ethiopia, as in many authoritarian electoral systems, you know, the election, you know, what happens between elections is the most important process. During those times, the government has been suppressing the civil society, the media, and even political parties themselves. So there is no political organization that is in a capacity competing to defeat the ruling party, the Prosperity Party. There is one political organization in terms of numbers of candidates presented for the parliament. If the political landscape was even, it could. And it has 290 candidates, and the bare minimum candidate you need to form a government is 274. But in terms of candidates, there is only one political party running for, I mean, one opposition political party that is running in ability to win a government. But that's not going to happen. Even the leader of that party said that, "We only expect to increase the number of representation we have in parliament," even though they are the only political party other than the ruling party that they have more than 274 candidates required to form a federal government. So with this inclined landscape that the government has been working between elections. There won't be any change, and the people are well aware of that. Therefore, going to the election polls is kind of a ritual. Also, majority are forced by the ruling party and its cadres to get registered for it and also vote for it. So consent
0: Befa,
1: is
0: can
1: not
0: you
1: a
0: allow me
1: problem.
0: to just to jump in here, because you've said quite a lot and I really need us to interrogate that, because you're saying basically there is only one political party that has a fair ability to challenge, and you say that in air quotes, the elections. Which party is that? Because the person we spoke to yesterday was Ayub Emesafint. He's the leader of the Ethiopian Citizens for Social Justice. It's an opposition party, and it painted a very different picture, saying that everybody is free to exercise their democratic rights. So, can you just be a little bit more specific, and also including ways in which government is making people to is forcing people to vote, as in that they are limiting their democratic rights?
1: I don't know what Yomasafent has told you, but that's the only, he is the leader of the only opposition party, the Ethiopian Citizens for Social Democracy, or something. I know the American name only. So that party is the only opposition party with the ability to challenge the government in terms of candidates' numbers, not in terms of political terms, because the political landscape, as I have said, it is inclined. And he himself, at least in local media, repeatedly said that they managed their expectations. They only expect to increase the number of representations they have in the parliament, not that they will be winning the ruling Prosperity Party and form a government. That's not just a prophecy. That is just a political interpretation of what has been happening in the past 5 years and long ago.
0: So just then, can you tell us about the observer presence environment? Are there any observers, internal and external, that are monitoring the elections, including the vote counting?
1: Yeah, there are both local and regional observers. So the local observer, I mean the local observers, there is a coalition of Ethiopian civil society organizations for elections. It has released one preliminary report on the voting day. It is mostly accurate in its observation, and but it is limited to procedural observation. So they say that in some of the polling stations there were some irregularities in the time it was started, and there were also disruptions in the Amhara and Oromia regions due to conflicts. This was also confirmed by the National Electoral Board of Ethiopia. There are regional observers as well. IGAD, the Intergovernmental Alliance for Development, it has also represented 24 observers. And additionally, there is African Union Observation Mission, which is led by former president of Kenya, Uhuru Kenyatta. Both of the leaders of this observation mission has given short interviews to the media, and they said they did not observe major irregularities in the areas they observed. But at least the leader of the IGAD mission stated that their observers did not travel to conflict-affected areas that are still having polling. And majority of the problems in terms of voting are occurring in areas where conflicts are rampant.
0: Befeka Kadu, thank you so much for your time, and I hope we do get to speak to you again as the voting counting continues and we confirm the outcomes. Befeka Kadu Hailu, Ethiopian human rights activist, just speaking to us about the voting process in Ethiopia that's currently underway, including the counting. It is 21 minutes past 7.
2: Es-tu préoccupé par quelque chose? 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
4: Where Africa's morning finds its voice. Rise and shine with Sipiso Magwenya and Peter Ndoro, the African perspective.
5: With just over 2 months to go before Zambia's general election on the 13th of August, concerns are growing over the country's political climate. Opposition parties and civil society organizations have raised questions about the fairness of the electoral environment, citing reports of candidate withdrawals, restrictions on political activity, unequal access to media platforms, and the cancellation of the RightsCon Global Human Rights Conference, which was scheduled to take place in Lusaka. Now, the concerns come against the backdrop of intense political competition between President Hakainde Hichilema's ruling UPND and the opposition alliances seeking to challenge for power. One of the latest developments is the growing number of constituencies where ruling party candidates are expected to run unopposed after opposition candidates withdrew from the race. Opposition parties alleged intimidation and political pressure the government has previously rejected. Well, to discuss these developments, we're now joined by Celestine Mukandila, who's the acting secretary general of the PF Pamodzi Alliance and a senior opposition figure. Thank you so much indeed for joining us, and a very warm welcome to you. I know that you are a member of the new alliance, and I just wonder if we could start there, because opposition in Zambia has been about alliances, different ones forming over time, also in this election cycle. Tell us about the, is it NRUPU?
6: Well, thank you very much. Thank you very much for having me here. You'd remember that in 2023, the late 60th Republican President, Dr. Edgar Chagwalungu, may he rest in peace, decided to come back into active politics. And the reason that he did that was because the government, using government machinery, had decided to use some members of the then Patriotic Front to have an illegal convention or conference to select a leader within the party. And as a result of that, we thought, and the late president thought, democracy was at stake and he had to come back into active politics. And from there, because we did not have the legalities surrounding the political party called the Patriotic Front, we started with forming the Tonse Alliance, an alliance that had different political parties. And of course, President Lungu then had requested many opposition political parties to come together so as to ensure that we save the nation. We save the nation from the trend of autocracy that we started seeing happening in this regime. And of course, the Tonse Alliance was formed, having different political parties. And after the death of President Lungu, we saw that some members of the alliance decided to move out, and there was a faction of the Tonse Alliance equally. And before you know it, we decided to change Tonse Alliance to PF Pamodzi Alliance. So in turn, we had two political alliances, and the Zambian people thought that it was very necessary for the opposition to come together. And by opposition, the Zambian people meant that it was very necessary for the Tonse Alliance and the PF Pamozi Alliance to come together. The Tonse Alliance was being run by Honorable Brian Mundubile, and the PF Pamozi Alliance was being run by Honorable

0: from the two
1: I'm
0: alliances
1: going to
0: coming
1: jump in
0: together.
1: just because
0: It was
1: we're
0: agreed
1: running out of
0: in
1: time.
0: principle.
1: Can I just ask you, one of the issues that's attracting attention is this growing number of ruling party candidates who could be elected unopposed. What exactly is happening on the ground that we're seeing this number of candidates being unopposed and opposition party members withdrawing?
0: Well, it must be known that it's not really opposition party members withdrawing. It is independent members of parliament that filed, and they were coming from the ruling UPND, because the UPND's adoption process was marred with a lot of corruption, and they decided to adopt not any popular candidates. So the independents who were popular were approached by the people and requested to contest as independents. And of course, these are colleagues that are using a lot of bribery to influence these colleagues to withdraw. They're using a lot of underhand methods to influence them. But of course, we've got our own members who are independents. In areas, especially those of the ruling UPND, they are traditional strongholds who we've equally put in as independents. But the idea behind it is to ensure that we cover all the 226 constituencies in terms of participation. However, there's been a lot of the UPND causing a lot of violence during nominations. We had about six seats that were not filed in due to violence by the UPND, due to the fact that the Electoral Commission of Zambia had decided, for example, in Zambezi West, they blocked one or two of our candidates and indicating that they came late to the nomination center. So unfortunately, there is that happening. But I think the voice of the Zambian people is extremely loud right now, and I don't think it's possible that the UPND can survive this one, because we agreed to use the NRPUP as a special purpose vehicle for these elections. And President Mundubile is the front runner, and his running mate is President Makhebi Zulu.
1: Tell us a little bit about, I believe there's quite a bit of legal changes that are being made, laws that are being passed. What's that in aid of? Is this to support the governing party? How is it being justified?
0: Yeah, I was one of the people who actually took the matter related to an amendment of the Constitution to the Constitutional Court, and I succeeded in that. In that, the Constitutional Court indicated that the process that was used by government to amend the Constitution did not live up to the spirit of the Constitution, and therefore that process was illegal and unconstitutional. But there was forcefulness on the part of government, and government decided to go ahead and amend the Constitution, in turn increasing the number of seats from 150 to 226, and also introducing proportional representation, all with the view of disadvantaging the opposition. But I think, as things stand, devoid of the amendment process that was illegally undertaken, the opposition stands out very strong. The opposition Tonse Pamoze Alliance stands out very strong. And the Zambian people's voice is extremely loud, to the extent that even songs for the opposition, there are attempts to block and ban those songs illegally also. But we're very lucky that most of the members of the leadership of the opposition Tonse Pamoze Alliance are lawyers, and we are human rights advocates, and mostly composed of constitutional lawyers. So we understand the machinations of this government, and we know that no amount of machinations will allow gerrymandering in this election. I think we're very comfortable, we're very confident that this is in the bag.
1: Mr. Mkandila, I wish we could have spoken for a lot longer, a time not on our side, but we'll catch up with you again in the very near future. Thanks so much indeed for joining us on the program today.
0: All right, thank you very much for having me. And I think let's watch the space on Zambia.
1: Thank you so much indeed. And that brings our time a little late for the news headlines, but here they are with Onele.

0: sind sie.
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2: Oh, thank you, Peter. A Kenyan court has again blocked the proposed US Ebola quarantine facility that has triggered protests, leaving two people dead for another 3 weeks. The head of the World Health Organization says border closures and travel restrictions are slowing the delivery of vital supplies to Eastern Democratic Republic of Congo, where the authorities are battling the Ebola outbreak. And the US has confirmed that it is dropping a plan to create a $1.8 billion fund to compensate people who claim they were victims of unfair political prosecution. Channel Africa News, I'm Onele Ntsintsi.
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0: And with your sport, we say good morning to you, Musibudi Rachel Makura.
1: Sports. 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
3: Thank you so much, Peter. Good morning once again from the sports desk. While Bafana Bafana have arrived at their base camp in Pachuca, that's in Mexico, ahead of the start of the 2026 FIFA World Cup next week. The team arrived in Mexico on Tuesday in high spirits after a long trip from Johannesburg, South Africa, that included a two-hour refueling, a stop in the island country of Cape Verde, just off the west coast of Africa. Now, a huge media contingent was waiting at the airport and outside the team hotel, with the locals saying the interest in Bafana Bafana is at a record high, and the opening match of the global tournament will be between the hosts Mexico as well as South Africa at the Estadio Azteca on the 11th of June. Now, the South African senior men's national football team will be based in Pachuca for the World Cup and will train at the Universidad del Football, where they'll be based, of course, for the training sessions for the duration, of course, of the group stages of this year's World Cup. Meanwhile, the delayed offside flag could almost become a thing of the past after FIFA unveiled new technology to be used at the 2026 FIFA World Cup. Now, FIFA will introduce advanced semi-automated offside for video assistant referees, which should then make decisions faster and also mean the assistant can raise the flag rather than wait for a move to play out. A real-time audio alert will then be sent to the assistant if a player is more than 10 centimeters offside. Now, previous versions of the technology tested at the Club World Cup as well as the Intercontinental Cup will only notify the officials if a player was a greater than 50% offside. Now, the official will then remain in charge of when to raise the flag and to stop play. They may keep the flag down if they suspect there has been a malfunction, but FIFA says a series of fail-safe measures are in the technology to prevent errors from happening. The technology will still be unable to pick out the closest offsides, while there are limitations if players are on the ground or at least if there are several too close calls. Back on the continent now, Senegal were crowned the champions of the Total Energies CAF Under-17 Africa Cup of Nations tournament in Morocco. This after beating Tanzania 4-2 on penalties following a 1-1 draw in Tuesday's final in Rabat. Now, the Long Lions of Teranga had come from behind at the Mulay Al Hassan Stadium after Tanzania stunned them with an early goal through Hames Chenga in the 7th minute. Ibrahimi Dione equalised for Senegal in the 64th minute, a turning in from close range after Tanzania goalkeeper Haji Abdullahi had failed to hold a free kick from Suleiman Feya. Now, with neither side able to find the winner in normal time, the final was then decided on penalties, where Senegal showed greater composure to claim yet another continental title at this level. The victory secured Senegal's second under-17 AFCON title and also further underlined the strength of the country's youth development football systems. On to some tennis news now. Tefil Marta Kusiak dedicated her French Open quarterfinal against compatriot Elina Svitolina to the Ukraine after she made history to reach the last four in Paris. The 23-year-old outlasted 7-seed Svitolina, who she earlier described as a legend of Ukrainian tennis, in a deciding set in the first major quarterfinal between two Ukrainian women in history. Kosiak is the first Ukrainian woman in the Open era to reach the singles semifinals at Roland Garros, and also she achieved the feat with the ongoing Russian invasion of the Ukraine never far from her mind. Now, Kosiak as well as Siftolina took the court a day after a missile as well as a drone killed at least 18 people across the Ukraine. She went on to win that tie 6-3, 2-6 and 6-2.
4: We had a very difficult night again in Ukraine, especially in Kyiv. So many people dead, and I want to give this match to Ukrainian people and to their resilience. Thank you. Slava Ukraini! Then, of course, I want to point out Elina and her incredible impact on Ukrainian tennis, on Ukrainians and on me and everyone who is watching. She's an unbelievable fighter, and I'm so happy to be through the semifinals. But I want to thank her again for this incredible match.
3: All right, we'll stay with more tennis news. Alexander Zverev's pursuit, meanwhile, for an elusive Grand Slam title remained on track with a comprehensive victory over the highly rated teenager Rafael Jorda, putting him into the French Open semifinals. The second seed Zverev is the highest ranked man left in the singles draw after a series of shock exits in Paris and Morphe's Czech Republican 26-seeded player Jakub Menesk for a place in Sunday's final. Menesk, meanwhile, won in straight sets against Brazilian teenager João Fonseca in Tuesday's night session. So German Zverev has long been tipped for Grand Slam glory, but is yet to get over the line, losing in three finals as well as seven semi-finals. He came up short against Carlos Alcaraz in the 2024 French Open final, despite leading by 2-1, and has fallen three times in the Paris last four alone. Tuesday's meeting with the 19-year-old Jorda was billed as potentially a tricky tie, with the Spaniard tipped as a future storm, but Zverev, 10 years older than Jorda, used his experience to come through 7-6, 6-1 and 6-3. It is 7:39 a.m. Central African Time. It concludes your second sporting update this morning on Africa Rise and Shine. Remember, for any sports stories you'd like to share with us, do send us an email to newsroom at channelafrica.co.za, or call us. The newsroom line is +27 11714 4459. I'm back with the final sports update in the next hour with headlines just after 8 a.m. Central African Time. For Channel Africa Sport, I am Musibudi Rachel Makura.
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2: Right, 20 minutes to 8. So on this day in history, Peter and Dora, there are two famous deaths that occurred. In 2012, there was a plane carrying 153 people that crashed in a residential neighborhood in Lagos in Nigeria, killing everyone on board, and including six people on the ground. I don't know if you remember that particular accident. It was and interestingly enough, I remember just thinking, wasn't there a similar incident internationally? I just can't remember which country, but there was one where everybody on board died, including, then I think it was 12 people on the ground. I can't remember. Which country was it?
0: I can't remember.
2: But you do remember something like that. But also it was an important day for Aborigines, just in terms of land rights. I know that was yesterday. No, it is today. So in 1992, you saw the Australian Aboriginal land rights being recognized in, because I'm a Mosotho speaker, I say Mabo, M-A-B-O versus Queensland. A case brought by Torres Strait Islander Eddie Mabo, which led to the Native Title Act of 1933, overturning the long-held colonial assumption of terra nullius.
0: And also on the 3rd of June 1979, Tanzanian forces secured Uganda's western border, ending a seven-month war and completing the overthrow of President Idi Amin Dada. Now, that guy was hectic, man.
2: He was a legend.
0: Oh, my goodness.
2: All right.
0: But anyway, business news coming up shortly.
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2: Okay, and it's time now for your business news. Let's take you back to the news desk. Wendley Headbush is standing by.
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5: Thanks, Sipiso. Good morning. Our top story this hour, Nigeria's Dangote refinery says it has a large surplus of jet fuel and is now supplying markets around the world. Chief Executive David Bird says demand for jet fuel in Africa remains lower than in other regions, allowing the refinery to export excess production globally. Speaking at an energy conference in London, Bird said the refinery is operating at its full capacity of 650,000 barrels per day. He added that disruptions linked to tensions involving Iran and the Strait of Hormuz have created opportunities for suppliers outside of the Gulf region. Ivory Coast, the world's largest cocoa producer, has sold around 1 million metric tons of cocoa for export in the 2026-27 season, but is now slowing sales amid concerns that a developing El Nino weather pattern could reduce future harvests. Sources say the country's Coffee and Cocoa Council has also increased its sales premium to at least $134 per ton above future prices, reflecting strong demand and expectations of a tighter cocoa market. Industry sources say forward sales are estimated at between 1.1 and 1.2 million tons. One cocoa trader says the market remains strong enough for Ivory Coast to maintain higher premiums without needing to discount contracts to attract buyers. South African President Cyril Ramaphosa says the main priority for the presidency for the financial year 2026-27 will be on economic growth and job creation. The president said this while tabling the budget vote for his office in Parliament. Delivering his office's budget vote speech, Ramaphosa said there's already significant improvement in the economy, including revenue collection.
6: During the course of this financial year, the presidency will focus its work on the priorities that we set out in the State of the Nation address. The first priority we set out in SONA is to grow the economy of our country and create jobs. Following years of challenges, our economy is on the mend. The macroeconomic environment has improved. Our tax collection revenues remain strong. Public finances are in better shape and national debt has stabilized.
5: Meanwhile, Ramaphosa has commended international ratings agencies for continuing to lift the country's rating scores. He says the improvements in the ratings outlook will boost government's ongoing attempts to bring much-needed investments into the country.
6: Last week, the rating agency Moody's lifted South Africa's rating outlook from stable to positive. This comes 6 months after Standard & Poor's lifted South Africa's credit rating for the first time in two decades. That is positive for our country. With dedicated investment expertise, the presidency continues to coordinate the national investment drive. In March of this year, we held a very successful 6th South Africa Investment Conference.
5: Microsoft has unveiled a new quantum computing chip. It says Majorana 2 is 1,000 times more reliable than its predecessor and will help it create commercially useful quantum machines by 2029. Microsoft is in a race with other firms to develop quantum technology, which has the potential to solve problems that conventional computers cannot handle. The BBC's Zoe Clayman reports.
7: The aim is that one day quantum computers will help solve big problems such as how to get rid of microplastics and come up with formulas for new fertilisers to help farmers grow more food. It's a multi-million pound industry already, although nobody has a powerful model yet. Microsoft says Majorana 2 brings it closer to having a scalable working machine in 2029. This would currently make the tech giant a world leader in the quantum space, unless another company beats them to it.
5: And now taking a look at the indicators, one US dollar in Nigeria is trading at 1,368 Naira this morning. In Botswana, it's 13.28. Kenya, the dollar is trading at 128 shilling 56. And in Zambia, it's 18 kwacha 9. The BRICS countries, $1 in Brazil is trading at 5 real 2. Russia, 72 rubles 60. In India, it's at 95 rupees 24. China, 6 yuan 76. And South Africa, $1 is trading at 16 rand 24 cents this morning. $1 is trading at 74 pence to the British pound and 85 to the euro. Looking at commodities, gold has inched lower this morning to $4,482 per ounce. Platinum also lower at $1,934 per ounce, while Brent crude oil is at $96.86 a barrel. And that's the business news. For any business stories you'd like to share with us, please do send us an email to newsroom@channelafrica.co.za or give us a call on +27 11 714 4459. For Channel Africa Business, I am Bunte. Head push.
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2: 11 minutes to 8. It is 7:45, 49. Oh, you are listening to Rise and Shine here on Channel Africa. South African police are continuing investigations into violent unrest in the coastal town of Mossel Bay, where several people have been killed and hundreds displaced in recent days. Authorities have dismissed social media claims that one of the victims, a teenager, was targeted because of his language or in connection with anti-immigration protests. The situation has drawn further attention after Mozambique's government said five of its citizens were among those killed during the violence, raising regional concern over the impact of the unrest. Police say multiple murder cases linked to the incidents remain under investigation, while warning against the spread of unverified information as tensions persist in affected communities. And we're joined now by police spokesperson in South Africa's Western Cape Province, Brigadier Novella Botelwa. Thank you so much for speaking to us, Brigadier. It is so important to get an authoritative voice to speak to us about this and dispel whatever misinformation is out there. Brigadier, firstly, what is the latest in terms of the verified situation on the ground, the number of people that were killed in Mossel Bay following the recent unrest?
8: Good morning, Sir Peso, and thank you for the opportunity. Officially, we can indicate that since Friday, in the Kwanongaba area of Mossel Bay, there were three people that were killed. And I'll break down the three. One is a 27-year-old Mozambican. The other one, a 43-year-old Mozambican, who were killed in the Asla Park informal settlement. That is what happened in the early hours of Saturday morning, where police were called up.
2: All right, we're going to see if we can get back the... Okay.
8: Hello,
2: we lost you. Yes, you were just telling us, you said three people have been killed, two were Mozambican. You were going to explain the second death of the Mozambican, what happened there.
8: Yes, the second death of the Mozambican. Police were alerted to this person who had died on arrival at a local hospital in Mossel Bay. And it was later determined that the second body, or the second murder, because the person had assault injuries, was also a Mozambican. that takes us to the two murders. Then the following day, in the early hours of Sunday morning, in the New Rest informal settlement, also KwaNongqaba, police were also called out to the area where the discovery of the body of an 18-year-old was made. So those are the three murders that we know of. Two happened in the early hours of Saturday morning, and this one involving an 18-year-old happened in the early hours of Sunday morning.
9: Now, in the first incident where the two Mozambicans were they killed together? Was it as a result of being attacked by those who are against the presence of foreigners in South Africa, as is being reported by the Mozambican government and some news media?
8: Tapiso, I can indicate that the two were separate incidents, as I indicated to you, that one, the body was found in the informal settlement, and the other one in hospital. They occurred separately, what happened there. In terms of who is responsible, that is the subject of the police investigations that are currently underway. But I must also indicate, Tapiso, that last night, a breakthrough was made in the murder of the 18-year-old, in that our investigation team that had been working on this was able to apprehend the 23-year-old, and he is currently in custody and is expected to appear in court soon on charges that relate to the murder of the 18-year-old. That is why we are hopeful, even with the two other murders, that there will be progress that we will be able to report in the not-so-distant future.
9: And with regards to the killing of the teenager, claims are that it is linked to xenophobia or Afrophobia because of the language that he spoke. I know that investigations are underway, but is there any evidence that is guiding that conclusion?
8: Look, that is why we came out yesterday, Tapiso, to debunk that. Because the information that is at our disposal indicates otherwise. It indicates, and I must say this must still go to court, it indicates that the 18-year-old was with an accomplice who is a 15-year-old who was also found by the police on the scene when the police reached the place where the body was. And that is a matter that must still be tested in court. The claims are that they were found in someone else's shack, and the owner or the occupant of the shack walked in on them while they were carrying items that did not belong to them. So the 15-year-old was able to hide within the shack, and the 18-year-old fled, and the occupant, who is currently now the suspect in this case, who was apprehended last night, pursued the 18-year-old, and it is then that he was stabbed. And those are the allegations that we are investigating and what we'll be presenting before a court of law.
9: So from what you're saying, Brigadier, please correct me if I'm mishearing you. The suspect, the 18-year-old, was stabbed after he had attempted, from what it seems, to rob this shack. But he was stabbed outside. Was it by the owner of the residence, or is it from, I don't know, some form of mob justice, people in the community?
8: One person, hence the arrests that we made reference to, because he was pursued by the owner of the shack who walked in on them, the two that were inside the shack, the teenagers that were inside the shack.
9: Okay, and you will forgive me for needing the emphasis on getting clarity of the facts, because there is a great deal of misinformation. And if you can, for the benefit of our viewers, of our listeners, to just give a snapshot of Mossel Bay, the kind of environment that it is. And while there is criminality of all sorts and there is some form of resentment towards foreigners, why these rumors that are circulating, these publications that are claiming that there is anti-foreigner sentiment in Mossel Bay that has led to the killings of foreign nationals, why this is not true if that is the case?
8: Maybe, Tapiso, I must provide the background to this in that prior to these two bodies that were discovered in the early hours of Saturday morning, there was a march that took place, obviously with the anti-immigrant sentiment, on Friday morning in Mossel Bay. It started around the taxi rank of Mossel Bay. It was a smaller group. They had no permission to march. There was no application that was made. Our public order police tried to direct them to a route because it was not a permitted march. And when they refused to do that, they were subsequently dispersed by public order police. And that was around midday on Friday. And a couple of hours later, sheikhs were burnt in the informal settlement, and about 50 sheikhs were totally gutted, and that resulted in a couple of hundreds of people that were displaced. Maybe against that background, that's why people want to link everything that happened to this. That is why we were quite emphatic in relation to the 18-year-old and provide the circumstances that we are investigating and the witness account that we were able to gather on the scene.
9: Just finally, Brigadier, how is this circulating misinformation complicating policing and community relations right now, if at all?
8: So that is why in our communication yesterday, including the media statement that we issued, we were quite clear on this. I will start with the issue that we've been hard at work trying to explain that there were no 5 murders that occurred in Mossel Bay. There were no 7 murders. And we even resorted to something that we as a law enforcement agency do not do, that of providing case numbers. Because when you're talking about murder, especially when you're talking about death, let me put it that way, and death that is as a result of unnatural causes, there will be a record somewhere, not only with the police, but also with the Department of Health, because unnatural causes, there must be a post-mortem that is done. So yesterday, when we started communicating on this, when we were trying to dispel the misinformation that was out there, we even provided case numbers. We said those that are claiming that there were 5 murders, there were 7 murders, must provide us with the evidence, because we have no such record. They can even go, if they do not trust the police, to another government department, that is the Department of Health, to check the record. And unfortunately, nothing has been forthcoming so far. So in answering your question, let me rather say, it makes policing very difficult, the issue of misinformation, because you already trying to prove to people, and also it causes unnecessary panic, because some of what is communicated is something that is false, and it makes other people anxious. They resort to measures that they would not have taken if they were provided with the correct information.
9: Brigadier, I'm really thankful for your time and just straightening out that information, because it has dire consequences, not only for diplomatic, binational relations between countries, but also South Africa's reputation when all of this misinformation is spread. Brigadier Novella Botelwa, spokesperson for the police in South Africa's Western Cape province, speaking to us about the facts on what has happened in Mossel Bay. And thanks to our team of producers who are always really doing their very best to ensure that we have the very latest with the best possible commentators. Thank you. Sithakazelo, Phumuzo and Hlengiwe. Right, let's take you to the news now, the latest.
1: 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The African Perspective.
2: I think it's episode. A Kenyan court has again blocked the proposed U.S. Ebola quarantine facility that has triggered protests, leaving two people dead for another 3 weeks. A Kenyan court last week temporarily suspended the plan in response to a lawsuit from a legal advocacy group. However, the U.S. military aircraft were being reported to have continued to fly in staff and equipment in recent days. On Monday, Kenyan President William Ruto said the facility was a part of a wider national preparedness plan and long-running health partnership with Washington. The head of the World Health Organization says border closures and travel restrictions are slowing the delivery of vital supplies to Eastern Democratic Republic of Congo, where authorities are battling the Ebola outbreak. Tedros Adhanom Ghebreyesus has called for unhindered access for health workers, humanitarian staff and essential equipment to support the emergency response. Uganda, which temporarily closed its borders with Congo, has confirmed 15 Ebola cases. South Africa's President Cyril Ramaphosa says strides are being made to address the issue of illegal immigration. His remarks come as protests against undocumented foreign nationals surge across the country. Speaking during the tabling of the presidency budget in Parliament, Ramaphosa acknowledged that illegal immigration remains a serious challenge in the country. He says government is working towards strengthening the country's borders and ensuring that employers adhere to labor laws.
6: We are cracking down on violations of immigration laws. We are increasing our inspections of workplaces and prosecuting employers who violate our labor laws. We are strengthening, Madam Speaker, we are strengthening border security, stamping out corruption in the immigration system, and closing the loopholes in fragmented immigration laws.
2: Zimbabwe national Neva Makunda says he is returning home to contribute to rebuilding his country, but plans to come back to South Africa. Makunda, who has lived in South Africa for 18 years, says he understands calls for proper documentation of foreign nationals and has not personally experienced or witnessed any attacks.
10: I will come back. The current situation does not affect my plans. To be honest, if you are in the country where you don't belong, you must have documentation that allows you to be there. I have no problem with concerns being raised. I haven't seen anyone being hurt or their belongings being taken. The situation must be fixed the way it should be. I'm happy with that. I came to Durban in 2008, but I visit home and come back.
2: And lastly, the U.S. Acting Attorney General Todd Blanc has confirmed that he's dropping a plan to create a $1.8 billion fund to compensate people who claim they were victims of unfair political prosecution. Both Democrats and Republicans have opposed the bill. Here's the BBC's Peter Bowes.
11: Republican senators argued that the fund was too broad and that it was unclear who would qualify for compensation. And a particular concern was that people prosecuted over the January the 6th Capitol riot could seek payouts by claiming that they had been unfairly targeted. Democrats were even more critical. They described this proposal as a political slush fund. They argued that taxpayer money could end up benefiting President Trump, his allies, or again, people convicted in connection with January the 6th. And so faced with bipartisan criticism, the administration has now decided not to go forward with it.
2: For any news stories you'd like to share with us, please send us an email to newsroom@channelafrica.co.za or call us at +27 11 714 4459. Channel Africa News, I'm Onele Tsintsi.
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3: And coming up in your sports news at this hour, Bafana Bafana hold their first training session ahead of the opening match of the FIFA World Cup, while Marta Kusiek wins her first ever Grand Slam quarterfinal, moves into the semi-finals where she'll play the likes of Arina Sabalenka for a place in the final of the Grand Slam. Details coming up at 8:30.
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0: It's 7 minutes past 8 Central African time. A very good morning to you. Thank you for joining us for this, the third and final hour of the Wednesday edition of Channel Africa's Rise and Shine. And we invite you to stay connected to Africa and the world with Channel Africa, the international voice of the South African Broadcasting Corporation. We're coming to you live from our studios in Johannesburg in South Africa. And we invite you to listen and watch anywhere. And your starting point should be the main platform, which is channelafrica.co.za. But you can also look for us on our mobile app, as well as the SABC Plus mobile app as well. And don't forget, you can catch us on the DSTV and OpenView audio bouquets, and also on social media, Facebook at Channel Africa, and the other media platforms at Channel Africa One. And always remember that Channel Africa is first with the African story globally. A very good morning to you, Tsepi Soma.
1: Good morning, Peter Adoro. How are you?
0: Aywa Kishab. How do you say it in Swahili again?
1: Ndiku sawa.
0: Yes, ndiku sawa.
1: Sawa, sawa. So coming up, we're going to have a conversation with a young South African-based healthcare technology expert, Dr. Tinashe Ashley Chukwuni Chawa. She has just recently gotten her doctorate. So it's interesting that we're seeing younger and younger graduates in these very strategically important sectors. And I was actually reading about one who got her master's in AI studies, but a specific from Nigeria, the first actually. So we'll be talking about that, and tuberculosis still remaining one of South Africa's leading causes of death. That's despite significant progress in diagnosis, treatment and prevention over the past decade. So all that and more coming up.
2: Africa Matters Minute.
3: What is missing is definitely accountability. And in our experience, really, lawsuits has been a way of bringing some accountability, both for governments that should hold, particularly your big extractive industries that are ravaging ecosystems in which communities are depending on for recovery, as per this panel discussion on how do we recover from climate shocks. And the climate shocks are brought by the extractive industry that is financed by our lovely banks, but also the government that is supposed to safeguard community through these projects that are pro-development, that are framed as development. The same government is not holding those organizations or companies accountable.
2: For more Africa Matters content, visit channelafrica.co.za or download the Channel Africa mobile app.

0: Africa, the African perspective.
1: And it is 10 minutes past 8, time now for our Wednesday profile. And today's guest is a remarkable young woman whose journey spans from her foundational early life in Zimbabwe to becoming one of the most promising minds in the South African academic landscape. When we think about fixing healthcare, we usually talk about hiring more doctors or building more clinics. But what happens when the vital medical equipment those clinics need, like infant incubators or diagnostic tools, never actually reaches them? In developing countries, local inventors create amazing medical devices, but most of these interventions or inventions end up trapped in what experts call the valley of death, a financial and bureaucratic trap where great ideas go to die before they can even save a single life. So our guest today has invented a brilliant solution to rescue these life-saving tools. Dr. Tinashe Chikunichawa is a healthcare technology expert. Dr. Chikunichawa has built a practical step-by-step rescue guide and a digital management tool that helps local inventors beat the system and get their medical tools directly into the hospitals that need them most. A very good morning to you, Tinashe. Thank you so much for speaking to us.
2: Good morning, and thank you for having me, Sifi. How are you?
1: To talk to you on this Wednesday, perhaps let's just first start with what exactly you do. I know I said a whole lot, but bring it down to us, the layman. How did you come about this?
2: Okay, so my background is actually in chemical engineering. I've always wanted to help people, and I thought I would become a medical doctor, but then I could not stand the whole blood situation that comes with being a medical doctor. So I started looking for something else that helps me help a lot of people in a similar manner. And then I stumbled upon engineering, specifically chemical engineering, and got fascinated by the fact that you can build systems and help not just one person, but more than one person. And it also happened that engineers are also able to be in the health space. So that still helped me nature that love for the health space, but also coming up with systems that can help a lot of people at the same time.
1: And Tinashe, obviously, I think for a lot of entrepreneurs, as you say, who really want to make a difference, there are barriers and you need good mentorship, but also identify what will prevent you from reaching your goals. So let's just first start by unpacking to our audience, what do we mean when we talk about this valley of death where in your sector that prevents excellent ideas from coming to fruition?
2: Okay, so the valley of death is a gap between promising idea and real world adoption. So in terms of medical technologies, an inventor may have like a brilliant idea, maybe a prototype or even evidence that something works, but they still struggle to get it tested, approved, funded, procured, or used in hospitals. So this happens because the journey from invention to adoption is not always technical. It involves regulations, clinical evidence, business models, procurement rules, reimbursement, manufacturing capacity, maintenance plans, and trust from healthcare professionals. Now, many of the local inventors are very technically strong, but they are not always guided earlier enough of the evidence that hospitals and decision makers will need. So the device that they make may be good, but the system around it is not always ready to carry it forward. So my work looks at how we guide innovators early so they do not reach the end of development only to discover that they have not collected all the right evidence or design evidence or designed for the realities of the system that they intend to use their inventions in.
1: When we talk about life-saving innovation, it's rather broad, Tinashe. Can you just give us an idea of what has happened over the time? And one is just thinking of COVID as an example of how people can really realize that the time span has become so short in terms of what saves lives and what is available, what is needed, and the kind of thinking that develops that.
2: Okay, so mostly as it starts with your context. So we have a lot of inventions that are being made in high income countries where they have reliable, they say, electricity, and they have enough technical support. Realities that are not always present in our context in low resource constrained environments. So sometimes when we design inventions for with high income countries in mind, and then try to deploy them into a context that does not necessarily have all these assumed resources, then it becomes misplaced. So, for example, like during COVID, most of the inventions that were coming down to the lower resource constrained environments like South Africa, they required a lot of electricity, so reliable electricity, and that is something that is not really available in low resource constrained environments. Especially, I know in Zimbabwe we have electricity issues, so you find that those inventions, even though they are useful in essence, in theory, and in other places, when you deploy them in other environments, they may not be as useful as intended.
1: And I wonder, Tinashe, if you would share your thoughts on this. I mean, some say that if you look at engineering, it tackles how systems work. But when you look at health innovation, it forces us to confront how systems fail. And you've traveled both intellectually and physically over many borders. Does that resonate?
2: Yes, it does. Especially with a lot of low resource constraint environments share so many challenges across the board. So when it comes to, I guess it's a thing of understanding that systems involve a lot of stakeholders, right? You have the manufacturer and the inventor coming up with a system that they think will help the hospital, help the patients get treatment early, and then only to face a lot of restrictions when it comes to actually deploying their invention. So you have what the end user needs, what the service provider thinks you need, and then sometimes those things don't really align, and then that's when you have a lot of inventions now dying in the process of actually deploying them. So you have the system, but then it's just not compatible with the system that is currently on the ground. There's a mismatch in communication between the service provider and the end user. And that is something that is common across the board, not just in South Africa, but in many low resource constraint environments.
1: And speaking of that mismatch, Tinashe, just are we in step with the challenges that we face as a continent and globally as well? I mean, if we talk about food insecurity, and I want to go back to your earlier research. I mean, you explored alternative protein production through biotechnology and sugarcane biorefineries. Can you tell us a little bit more about how that would help things like food insecurity amid climate pressures?
2: Yes. So that was more theoretical, the initial phases. So in any research, you start with theory, trying to simulate a system and trying to understand if this can actually work. And in that research, what I was doing is simulating a process in a system on my laptop, where I had to see if we use sugarcane instead of relying on like cows for milk, can we actually get the same nutritional value that we get from cow's milk, but then instead of using cows, because there's also that environmental issue that comes with cattle, can we actually use sugarcane, and would that be an alternative in terms of the same nutritional value, but also when it comes to the environment. And through doing that that experiment, we were able to see that in as much as we want something that is equally nutritional, which we could in theory do, when it comes to the environment, there's not really much difference between the two, because biorefineries, they also pollute the environment, just like cattle with the GHG emissions. So being able to do these things in theory before we actually deploy it helps us to see what actually works before we actually then use so much resources into deploying it into the environment. So yes, simulations can help us map what will help in reality.
1: So
2: I don't
1: having
2: know if
1: said
2: that
1: that,
2: answers you.
1: so Tanasha, having said that, then how do we then, as countries, as public health systems, just look at medical innovation, not only technologically, but just how we can ensure that it imbues that which you're pushing for, affordability, equity, and relevance to local realities?
2: Well, what I would say is something that I learned through doing my research in PhD is that we need to always have our end users in mind. Whenever we want to deploy something or come up with an invention, we need to always think about the end user, look at things from their perspective, because we might have a different way of understanding a situation and come up with a really beautiful invention, but then it doesn't really translate well with the end user. So, for example, you might think you want to solve a problem of like bringing water closer to people, let's say in an environment in the rural areas, because they are walking a longer distance to go get some water somewhere else. But then what you probably don't understand is why they're actually walking that distance, that mile. Maybe they are doing it so that they get time to actually socialize. That is something that maybe you, from an invention point of view, you don't factor in. So bringing in the end users from the get-go when you're starting the planning phase of your invention really helps you to get rid of some of those barriers when it comes to now actually having your invention being adopted, because it translates to exactly what the end user wants, not what you think the end user needs.
1: And it's very interesting that you're saying that one wouldn't even have thought about that because we're always thinking about practicality. And I always wonder when you look at some of these grants and funding opportunities, how it's determined which innovation deserves, funding, deserves prioritization. So what would your rationale be in terms of while looking at opportunities, including the risks of AI, which are the, innovations that we should be focusing our attentions on for funding?
2: As I mentioned before, I think context is very, very important, because you might, in theory, you might think that this is what is required in a certain space, but then what is required in Africa is totally different from what is required in Europe. So I think the very first thing is to first look at the context. What are the issues that are prominent in that area, in that context, and then try to fund those issues, because those are our immediate issues that we have to address before we can address any other issues that maybe the first world is trying to solve. Looking at our context, what do we need, and then decide from there which areas to fund.
1: Tanasha, you work with policymakers, researchers, people who are shaping the future on not only of healthcare governance, but even just on securing futures for younger generations. Looking ahead in 10 years, what would you say the emerging technologies are likely to be and which areas they'll focus in?
2: Oh, that's a good question. I would probably say something to do with AI. I mean, we are already in the technological era, and AI is mo moving very fast. We at the Policy Innovation Lab, we work with AI a lot in developing the some of the tools that we make. So a lot of digital tools to help streamline a lot of things. I mean, administrative tasks, for example, that could be like the easiest thing to do, but it consumes a lot of time. So I guess any inventions that gives us back our time in order for us to actually make more inventions that can help us with other more important tasks, so to speak. So not to say that administrative task is not important, but it in that it takes so much of our time that we actually don't get to do what we want to do. So yeah, AI tools that help us with the tasks that take most of our time. I think that would be the biggest invention because time is money.
1: Indeed, and Tinashe, we thank you for your time, and I know we're pulling you away from lots of important work.
2: Thank you.
1: Congratulations on your ventures and your achievements. South African-based healthcare technology expert, Dr. Tinashe Ashley Chikunichawa, who has really come up with amazing feats just in terms of saving lives. And that brings to an end our Wednesday profile, 27 minutes past 8. And we take you to this story where the United
2: Thank you.
1: thank you, Tinashe, where the United States says it's

0: Odium. The administrator of the Centers for Medicare and Medicaid Service, Dr. Mehmet Oz, was the latest briefer. The former TV host turned Trump administration official was asked about Ebola amid Washington's efforts to keep it out of the country, efforts that have faced both criticism domestically and internationally. It's already placed a travel ban on people traveling from the DRC, Uganda, and South Sudan, but it's also, in a break with protocol, preventing American citizens who may have been exposed from coming back into the United States. Instead, the Trump administration wants to send them to a quarantine facility that it wants to build in Kenya. That plan has sparked deadly protests in the country. And despite President William Ruto defending the plan, Kenya's High Court on Tuesday delayed work on the facility for another 3 weeks. But when White House briefer Dr. Oz was asked about that, he said the US was confident that it will be able to work out something with Kenya. He said there has been a lot of communication between Washington and Nairobi on the issue, and predicted a very favorable arrangement with Kenya. They're going to do the right thing for everybody, he added. He also defended the rationale of keeping people on the African continent, saying sending them across the world is probably not the wisest move. That High Court decision, though, is a blow to the White House initiative and makes it less likely the facility will be created anytime soon. Dr. Oz also said the U.S. had a well-constructed game plan to ensure Ebola doesn't enter the U.S., along with the hundreds of thousands of football fans coming for the FIFA World Cup. He said there were already testing tools and mechanisms at major airports to screen passengers. But at a time of heightened security, when the US's ability to put on a world-class event will be watched and assessed, the virus has become an added issue that it hadn't factored in to its initial planning. Nick Harper, SABC News, Washington.
1: And that report takes us neatly to 8:30 Central African time, which means it's time for your news headlines with Onele Nsinsi.
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3: Thank you, Peter. A Kenyan court has again blocked the proposed U.S. Ebola quarantine facility that has triggered protests, leaving two people dead for another 3 weeks. South Africa's President Cyril Ramaphosa says strides are being made to address the issues of illegal immigration. His remarks come as protests against undocumented foreign nationals surge across the country. And the U.S. has confirmed that it is dropping plans to create a $1.8 billion fund to compensate people who claim they were victims of the unfair political prosecutions in the country. Channel Africa News, I'm Onele Nsinsi.
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1: And it's time to go to the sports desk now and get the final sports roundup for today's edition of Rise and Shine. And it's good morning to you, Musibudi Rachel Makura.
2: Sports on Channel Africa, the African perspective.
4: Thank you so much, Peter. For the final time indeed this morning, we'll start your sports bulletin with this story. So the Norwegian Football Federation has formally backed an official complaint against FIFA President Gianni Infantino over a breach of political neutrality rules, President Lesi Klaveness said on Tuesday. Now, speaking at a press conference ahead of the national team's departure for the World Cup, Klaveness stated that the NFF's letter of support had been officially submitted. She acknowledged that the move has triggered political friction between football's world governing body. Now, Klaveness had earlier called on FIFA to scrap the award to protect its political neutrality. FIFA said intense scrutiny after presenting the inaugural Peace Prize to USA President Donald Trump during the 2026 World Cup draw in December. The complaint launched by human rights organization Fair Square with FIFA's Ethics Committee objects to Infantino presenting a peace prize to Donald Trump. The NFF has now asked the committee to assess whether FIFA president violated the governing body's statutes regarding political neutrality through the award as well as related action.

0: Well, Bafana Bafana, the South African national football team, have arrived at their base camp in Pachuca in Mexico ahead of the start of the 2026 FIFA World Cup next week. The team arrived in Mexico on Tuesday in high spirits after a long trip from Johannesburg, South Africa, that also included a two-hour refueling stop in the island country of Cape Verde, just off the West African coast. The huge media contingent was waiting at the airport and outside the team hotel, with the locals saying that interest in Bafana Bafana is, of course, at a record high, as the opening match of this year's global tournament will be between the host nation Mexico as well as South Africa at the Estadio Azteca on the 11th of June. Now, the South African men's senior team will be based in Pachuca for the World Cup, and they will train at the Universidad de Football, having also had their first training session upon arrival on Tuesday. On to some tennis news now. A tearful Marta Kusiak dedicated a French Open quarterfinal against compatriot Elina Svitolina to the Ukraine after she made history by reaching the last four in Paris for the very first time in her career. The 23-year-old outlasted seventh seed Svitolina, who she described as a legend of Ukrainian tennis, in a deciding set in the first major quarterfinal between two Ukrainian women in history. Now, Kusiak is the first Ukrainian woman now in the Open era to reach the singles semifinals at Roland Garros, and she achieved the feat with an ongoing Russian invasion of the Ukraine never far from her mind. Kusiak, as well as Svitolina, took to the court a day after a missile, as well as a drone attack, killed at least 18 people across the Ukraine. Kusiak won that tie 6-3, 2-6 and 6-2.
1: We had a very difficult night again in Ukraine, especially in Kyiv. So many people dead, and I want to give this match to Ukrainian people and to their resilience. Thank you. Slava Ukraini! Then, of course, I want to point out Elina and her incredible impact on Ukrainian tennis, on Ukrainians and on me and everyone who is watching. She's an unbelievable fighter, and I'm so happy to be through the semifinals. But I want to thank her again for this incredible match.
0: Meanwhile, Alexander Zverev's pursuit for an elusive Grand Slam title remained on track with a comprehensive victory over the highly rated teenager Rafael Jordan, putting him into the French Open semifinals. Second seed Zverev is the highest now ranked men player left in the singles draw after a series of shock exits in Paris, and he will now face the Czech Republican 26-seeded Jakub Minesk for a place in Sunday's final. Minesk won in straight sets against Brazilian teenager João Fonseca in Tuesday's night session. Now, the German Zverev has long been tipped for Grand Slam glory, but is yet to get over the line, losing in three finals and seven semifinals. He came short against Carlos Alcaraz in the 2024 French Open final, despite leading by 2-1, and has fallen three times in the Paris last four alone. Now, Tuesday's meeting with the 19-year-old Jordan was billed as a potentially tricky tie, with the Spaniard tipped to be a future star. But Zverev, 10 years older than Jordan, used his experience to come through that match 7-6, 6-1 and 6-3. And finally, Swimming South Africa President Alan Fritz has confirmed to SABC Sport that the Federation has now submitted a squad of 21 swimmers for the upcoming Commonwealth Games, which will take place in Glasgow, Scotland from the 23rd of July to the 2nd of August. The South African Sports Confederation and Olympic Committee is expected to announce the final national squad of 111 athletes on the 24th of June, and the Swimming Federation has already completed its submission process. Now, Fred says he would have preferred to send a much more bigger swimming team to the Games, ideally around 30 athletes, to give more swimmers international exposure and also assess the readiness at the highest level.
2: We would have loved actually about 32 because the Commonwealth Games is also for us preparation for 2028. So, but the most important is right now, 2028 is almost done and dusted. It's 2032 and 2036. Because the effort that we took this to African Champs is 2032 and 2036, and we need to see where those athletes are visiting the rest of the world. And the Commonwealth would have been a good place. So we would have loved these 50 spots.
0: All right, so that concludes your sports news this morning on Africa Rise and Shine. 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The newsroom line is +27 11714 4459. It is 8:38 a.m. Central African Time for Channel Africa Sport. I am Musibudi Rachel Makura.
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4: 3rd of June, 1621. The Republic of the Netherlands granted a charter to the Dutch West India Company, giving the firm rights to trade in West Africa and the Americas and to oversee the slave trade in the Atlantic, Brazil, and the Caribbean. The company became one of the most powerful instruments of the transatlantic slave trade, formalizing the kidnapping and sale of African people as a commercial enterprise. Backed by a sovereign state, its charter was one of the earliest, the most consequential acts of institutionalized African enslavement. 3rd of June, 1621, the Netherlands. Can you believe it?
5: Royal Dutch Company. Mm. All right, so that brings the time to 2020. Guys, I was there today. I don't know. The numbers are not numbering.
4: Just say 8:40.
5: I want to sit, but the tongue. I don't know. What is? Have you ever had those days? Like, it's almost like your brain is working faster than your mouth.
4: Yes.
5: And not connecting at the same time.
4: I know one head of state that went through that. Oh. Stay with us.
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4: It's time for your business news. 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
6: Thanks, Peter. Good morning. Our top business story this hour, civic organization Forum for South Africa has accused the South African government of failing to safeguard citizens from the rising cost of living. This follows an increase in the price of petrol at midnight. Both grades of petrol rose by almost 9 US cents due to an increase in international oil prices linked to the escalating geopolitical tensions in the Middle East. The organization warns that continued increases could deepen poverty and economic strain. FOSA national leader Tebogo Mashilombane has described government's failure as a deliberate act of injustice.
7: When there's an increase, food prices goes up. And when the price of petrol or fuel goes down, the price of food does not go down. The price of public transport, which majority of South Africans are using, goes up. And when it goes up, it does not go down when the petrol decreases. So we acknowledge the fact that there's a global issue here. But with us, South Africa, we still have opportunity to create a platform where oil can be generated. We've got refinery industries. Why can't we do that? We've got coal. Why are we not using it?
6: Meanwhile, South Africa's Road Freight Association says the latest cut in diesel prices will offer limited relief for truckers. The association warns that levies and structural costs are still pushing transport prices higher. The price of diesel dropped by up to 20 US cents at midnight. RFA CEO Gavin Kelly says the industry remains under significant pressure despite the adjustment.
8: We've seen since the beginning of the year roughly a 79% increase in the cost of fuel. So this isn't going back to what the numbers were at the end of February. This is really only the beginning of what we hope is going to be a continual decline. And that means that there's still a fair amount of transporters out there who are struggling with the high cost of fuel. And so the 2-3 rand, depending on the type of diesel that you use, has brought some relief, but it still has quite an impact on transporters in the country.
6: South African President Cyril Ramaphosa says the increase in international oil prices due to the U.S.-Israel war in Iran is expected to continue to impact South Africa negatively. The president was tabling the budget vote for the presidency for 2026-27 financial year in the National Assembly. Ramaphosa has highlighted inflation and the rising cost of living as the most affecting people's livelihood.
9: The effects of the surge in oil prices and other critical supplies like fertilizer are likely to undermine much of the progress that we have made in bringing down inflation and the cost of living. Together with disruptions to the global economy, these developments are likely in the immediate term to slow down our economic growth and to hamper our efforts to create jobs. We should anticipate that conditions will be difficult for the next while.
6: Ivory Coast, the world's largest cocoa producer, has sold around 1 million metric tons of cocoa for export in the 2026-27 season, but is now slowing sales amid concerns that a developing El Nino weather pattern could reduce future harvests. Sources say the country's Coffee and Cocoa Council has also increased its sales premium to at least $134 per ton above futures prices, reflecting strong demand and expectations of a tighter cocoa market. Industry sources say forward sales are estimated at between 1.1 and 1.2 million tons. One cocoa trader says the market remains strong enough for Ivory Coast to maintain higher premiums without needing to discount contracts to attract buyers. Further afield, Microsoft has unveiled a new quantum computing chip. It says Majorana 2 is 1,000 times more reliable than its predecessor and will help it create commercially useful quantum machines by 2029. Microsoft is in a race with other firms to develop quantum technology, which has the potential to solve problems that conventional computers cannot handle, the BBC's Zoe Kleinman reports.
10: The aim is that one day quantum computers will help solve big problems such as how to get rid of microplastics and come up with formulas for new fertilizers to help farmers grow more food. It's a multi-million pound industry already, although nobody has a powerful model yet. Microsoft says Majorana 2 brings it closer to having a scalable working machine in 2029. This would currently make the tech giant a world leader in the quantum space, unless another company beats them to it.
6: And in our final look at the indicators on Africa Rise and Shine, one US dollar in Nigeria is trading at 1,368 naira. In Botswana, it's 13 bula 28. Kenya, the dollar is trading at 128 shilling 56. And in Zambia, it's 18 kwacha 9. The BRICS countries, $1 in Brazil, is trading at 5 real 2. Russia, 72 rubles 60. In India, it's 95 rupees 24. China, 6 yuan 76, and South Africa, $1 is trading at 16 rand 24 cents this morning. $1 is trading at 74 pence to the British pound and 85 to the euro. Looking at commodities, gold is trading at $4,482, platinum $1,934 per ounce, while Brent crude oil is at $96.86 a barrel. And that's the business news. For any business stories you'd like to share with us, please do send us an email to newsroom@channelafrica.co.za or give us a call on +2711 714 4459. For the Channel Africa Business Desk, I am Bunke Hetbush.
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11: What is missing is definitely accountability. And in our experience, really lawsuits has been a way of bringing some accountability, both for governments that should hold particularly your big extractive industries that are ravaging ecosystems in which communities are depending on for recovery, as per this panel discussion on how do we recover from climate shocks. And the climate shocks are brought by the extractive industry that is financed by our lovely banks, but also the government that is supposed to safeguard community through these projects that are pro-development, that are framed as development. The same government is not holding those organizations or companies accountable.
3: For more Africa Matters content, visit channelafrica.co.za or download the Channel Africa mobile app.
4: Now, tuberculosis remains one of South Africa's leading causes of death, despite significant progress in diagnosis, treatment, and prevention over the past decade. As the country prepares to host the 9th South Africa TB conference next week, there are growing calls for stronger collaboration, innovation, and African-led solutions to accelerate the fight against the disease. Now, to discuss South Africa's progress, the impact of recent global funding challenges, and what more needs to be done to achieve a TB-free future, we're now joined by the chairperson of the conference at the unit director at the South African Medical Research Council's Center for TB Research, Professor Mohlopeni Makaralala. Thank you very much indeed for joining us, and welcome to the program, Prof.
12: Hi, thank you, Peter and Sepiso, for having me here on the program. It's such a great pleasure to share with the community. Thank you.
4: So, Prof, despite decades of investment and scientific advances, TB sadly remains one of the leading infectious killers globally. Why is TB still proving so difficult to defeat?
12: Yes, oh no, that's true. So TB remains the scourge to mankind, you know, despite availability of treatments. So what worsened TB? It's basically in the last 30 years or so, the emergence of immunocompromised individual due to co-infection with HIV, particularly where there's no people are not taking treatment for HIV. So TB tends to be one of the major opportunistic sort of infections in immunocompromised individuals. But other components that are contributing to TB severity are related to emergence of what we call drug-resistant TB, which means patients respond poorly to currently available medicine called first-line drugs, which requires more longer treatments. And finally, there's also factors such as socioeconomic factors like housing, undernutrition, and so on. So there's multiple factors that need to be considered when you design programs to control TB.
4: South Africa, though, has made significant progress in reducing TB deaths and improving access to treatment. What would you identify as the country's biggest achievement over the past decade? And where are the major gaps that still remain, do you think?
12: So as many know, that South Africa is amongst the mostly affected alongside sub-Saharan Africa and Southeast Asia. So, but as you say, in the last 10 years, there's been some progress, although more can still be done. So largely the incidence rate related to TB has declined up to about 57%. And also the coverage for treatment of those who are actually diagnosed has also increased to 79%. Although actually number of deaths related to TB have only declined by about 16% or so in the last 10 years. So basically those are small strides that are actually promising, although actually we need to really up the game if we really have to really eradicate TB by 2035. This is the goal of the World Health Organization and SDG 3. So the gaps though exist probably in coverage of people who are regarded as missing cases. So missing cases would be those people that we are not able to diagnose early And in the meantime, they're in the communities and infecting other people. So there needs to be improvement of diagnosis, reaching, as well as actually people adhering to treatment, but also, as I mentioned, socioeconomic factors that could actually be addressed to really ensure that they're supported at community level and championing for TB eradication strategies.
4: This year's conference, the theme is Vuka, Let's Unite Towards a TB-Free World. What is the message behind that call to action, and who's it aimed at?
12: So Vuka, which is an Nguni language, means wake up. It's a call really to say Africans, we need to wake up. Because TB is really a challenge that is local to us. So we're dealing with this challenge locally, and we've been largely in relying more in Western sort of sources, Western sources for eradicating diseases, if you think of research, resources and everything. So this actually in line with the changes in the dynamics for global funding patterns, particularly in the US. We had about four different kind of funding schemes that were cut from the US, and South Africa, for instance, was one of those most affected. So, but this perhaps is a call for us Africans not to let a crisis go on a waste. Instead, we should actually wake up and tap into our own resources, our own talent, and as well as actually merging together collaboratively to have multiple stakeholders to really design solutions that are relevant to challenges that are local. So that's basically what the conference is all about, combining minds, different stakeholders, not leaving any community behind, and ensuring that actually everyone is on the table to address the issue that affects us directly.
4: So one of the concerns being raised globally is the impact of reductions in international health funding. How vulnerable are TB programs and research efforts in Africa to these funding pressures?
12: As I mentioned, globally, TB actually is still responsible for over 1.2 every year. And the funding largely comes from the likes of researchers, which rely on the likes of US-based National Institutes of Health, NIH. As well as for HIV, for instance, we have PEPFAR, which is actually funding HIV medicine rollout. But we also have CDC-based kind of funding, as well as USAID. So majority of those have been cut, which of course, as you know, that is a continent we still rely so much on foreign aid. So we were the most hit by that. But I think South Africa also has learned to tap into our own programs, where the government has actually like stepped in, and leaders of different institutions have also approached the Treasury and other funders, not in the US, to really step in the gap. But there's a call, better call for also for the private sector, for policymakers, civil society to champion really TB. So it's affected, but I think there's hope, and as well as actually, as I say, a call for all of us to really do something about it.
4: I've been a journalist quite a long time now, and one of the conversations that we've been having for a long, long time has been that of drug-resistant TB. Is that still an issue, or is that something that we are starting to overcome?
12: In fact, drug-resistant TB remains an issue because often, actually, the treatment that we give to TB is what we call first-line drugs, that often people should be able to really be cured within 6 months. But what contributes to drug resistance is where there's also lack of adherence to treatment. For instance, if a patient would stop treatment before they're completely cured, and then the bacteria that we are trying to kill with this treatment starts actually adapting and mutating, that's when then those drugs no longer work. You need a second line drugs that treat MDR-TB, for example. So one of the factors, the reason that MDR-TB is still a problem, and linking it to social factors, you think, for instance, I'll give an example, Western Cape of South Africa province, where you also have workers that would come from Eastern Cape. And then during Christmas time, someone perhaps who's on TB treatment has to go home and spend time with family for the holiday. And then there's interruption of treatment because maybe they don't have access, maybe clinic is too far, or there are not clear plans in the healthcare system that enable that. So that is a simple example of a socioeconomic factor that would contribute to drug-resistant TB. So it remains a major problem, but exciting news is that there's also a shortened treatment called BPAL, which involves drugs called bedaquiline, protamonide, as well as linozolid. So these have really shortened therapy to 6 months that people can actually cure drug-resistant TB. That previously was almost 20 months and was making it difficult to eradicate. So while it's a problem, but there's actually promises with recent interventions.
4: And perhaps finally, if you were speaking directly to African governments, business leaders and communities today, what three actions do you think would make the biggest difference in moving us closer to a TB-free future?
12: I think commitment beyond funding, which is an obvious need, and upliftment of resources. But I think as Africans, we are resilient and we've shown how we've dealt with previous, like in 2015, Ebola. I know we also have an outbreak now, but also while we are challenged with issues of HIV, for instance, but the programs that were established to control HIV, which is now manageable, when people are on treatment, they can live like long life like everyone else. So those programs, we can tap into existing resources like those and integrate TB care into existing programs, but there would need to be strategic sort of positions that are created within healthcare systems and actually also resources that are in place to ensure that there's a clear surveillance, clear follow-up, and finding missing cases, particularly targeting, perhaps the biggest call is targeting vulnerable groups. For instance, in the mining industry, those who are in informal settlement and overcrowded, because when you have 10 people in the same room, chances are that when one has TB, the rest will have. So interventions should also include social factors, but we need championing. We need also to deal with stigma at civil society level. Perhaps a short answer would be a collaboration and working together with government policymakers, scientists, community members, as well as funders. And of course, the media is also very important in enabling platforms like Now to be able to give information in an available manner that is relatable to the community.
4: Prof, we're going to have to leave it there. Thank you so much indeed for joining us. And we wish you the best with the upcoming conference. Thanks for your time.
12: Thank you. Thanks for having me.
4: Bye. All right. That was Professor Motlopeni Jackson Marara Kalala, who's director of the Southern African Medical Research Council Center for Tuberculosis Research at Stellenbosch University. Tsebiso Makwetla.
5: That's how we come to the end of the Wednesday edition. We're back again tomorrow. Goodbye. The Journal is up next with Matseko Msito.
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14: Top stories this hour. Kenya court blocks the proposed U.S. Ebola quarantine facility plans, and South Africa makes strides to address illegal immigration issues. With the news at 9 o'clock, I'm Matapala Mahape. Good morning. A Kenyan court has again blocked the proposed U.S. Ebola quarantine facility that has triggered protests, leaving two people dead for another 3 weeks. A Kenyan court last week temporarily suspended the plan in response to a lawsuit from a legal advocacy group. However, U.S. military aircraft were being reported to have continued to fly in staff and equipment in recent days. On Monday, Kenyan President William Ruto said the facility was part of a wider national preparedness plan and long-running health partnership with Washington. And the United States has imposed sanctions on commanders of armed groups it accuses of driving the conflict in Eastern Democratic Republic of Congo. Clashes have continued in Eastern Congo, where M23 rebels, which the UN says are backed by Rwanda and the Democratic Forces of the Liberation of Rwanda, FDLR, a Hutu militia rooted in the 1994 genocide, are fighting on opposite sides. The U.S. Treasury Department, in a statement, said it imposed sanctions sanctions on M23 Commander and Chief of Intelligence Johnny Imani Nzenze, as well as Gustavo Gumbayo, an FDLR commander and leader of an intelligence and special operations unit. South Africa's National Assembly Speaker Togo Didiza has rejected allegations of bias in the Section 89 impeachment process against President Cyril Ramaphosa. This after African Transformation Movement's parliamentary leader Vuyo Zungula called for Didiza to rescue herself from the process. Zungula claims that Didiza had met with the president's lawyer after the Constitutional Court ruling relating to the Palapala matter and is therefore incapable of acting impartially in her capacity as speaker. In a statement, Parliament called the claims false and said they were based on a tabloid report. ATM national spokesperson Zaman Chona.
15: At a particular point, when she had to take a principled stance on whether the impeachment inquiry must actually go ahead or not, she took a stance that voted against the continuation of impeachment. So the issue of meeting the legal team of the president and other matters that are widely reported become just a leg on a bigger issue that actually shows her bias towards the president.
14: And South Africa's President Cyril Ramaphosa says strides are being made to address the issue of illegal immigration. His remarks come as a protest against undocumented foreign nationals' surge across the country. Speaking during the tabling of the presidency budget in Parliament, Ramaphosa acknowledged that illegal immigration remains a serious challenge in the country. He says the government is working towards strengthening the country's borders and ensuring that employers adhere to labor laws.
9: We are cracking down on violations of immigration laws. We are increasing our inspections of workplaces and prosecuting employers who violate our labor laws. We are strengthening, Madam Speaker, border security, stamping out corruption in the immigration system, and closing the loopholes in fragmented immigration laws.
14: And another Zimbabwean national, Neva Makunda, says he is returning home to contribute to rebuilding his country, but plans to come back to South Africa. Makunda, who has lived in South Africa for 18 years, says he understands the calls for proper documentation of foreign nationals and has not personally experienced or witnessed any attacks.
16: I will come back. The current situation does not affect my plans. To be honest, if you are in the country where you don't belong, you must have documentation that allows you to be there. I have no problem with concerns being raised. I haven't seen anyone being hurt or their belongings being taken. The situation must be fixed the way it should be. I'm happy with that. I came to Durban in 2008, but I visit home and come back.
14: A recap of your top story. A Kenyan court has again blocked the proposed U.S. Ebola quarantine facility that has triggered protest, leaving two people dead for another 3 weeks. For any news stories you'd like to share with us, please send an email to newsroom@channelafrica.co.za or call us on +27117144459. For Channel Africa News, I am Matapelo Mahape.
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0: A good 7 minutes into 9 a.m. in Central African time. A happy good morning. happy and good morning when I come out at the same time. Welcome to The Journal. My name is Matshako Mosito, here to host this particular program for you until 12 midday. And as per, thank you as always to Tshepiso Makwetla and Peter Ndoro, back again with a nice and toasty rise and shine, bright and early, 6 to 9 a.m. on a daily, Monday to Friday. Otherwise, we're here together to journal interesting conversations. One of them coming through is The Practice. Every single Wednesday in the golden hour of the program, we host The Practice. And this is where we really hone in on some important critical ways of being, of practicing in our respective work and industries and fraternities, and how we're contributing really to society overall. And it's impact work. It's actually impact work on a different level. So today we really are going to look at the relationship formed between our self-worth and how much we get remunerated. Okay, because those two come together. So that is one of the conversations coming through as part of The Practice just after 10. Otherwise, a pleasure to have you on board as we stream audio visually via the Channel Africa Facebook page.
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0: We're 10 minutes into 9 a.m. in Central African time. Thank you very much for tuning in. You are just in time for the journal as we begin the program until 12 midday.
1: Africa Matters Minute.
2: The question that has often been asked is whether it's enough or not. And I think listening to the conversations earlier, it's time we reframe that question. It's not a question of whether it's enough or not, or whether it's going to come from Africa or it's going to come from overseas or from the global north. What is important in this context is to make sure that we are optimizing what we have. And there has been a lot of speakers that already alluded to that. Often the fingers got pointed at commercial banks, but I'm not here to defend commercial banks. We are a player, a key stakeholder in this whole mix. But what is important is, even if we have a quarter of that glass full, not half of it, what have we been able to do with it? How have we optimized it? We talk about policy, and the question that always goes through my mind, who is responsible for policy?
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0: Exactly 12 minutes past the hour, 9 a.m. in Central African time. Welcome to The Journal with Matsako Mosito, on with you until 12 midday. So we're in a digital era, okay? This is now the digital age. It's not a distant idea. It is here, and it is here to stay. And it has become one of the most powerful currencies online, if you will, from health services and political commentary to everyday lifestyle content. Millions of people around the world now turn to social media, not only for entertainment, but also for information and guidance. So with that, I want to mention an article that was published in The Conversation Online. It's titled, What Are Misfluences and What Can Be Done About False Information Online? It explores the growth phenomenon of misfluences. Interesting term, hey? Individuals who shape how information is interpreted, trusted, and also shared across the digital platforms, often amplifying misleading and inaccurate claims, whether intentionally or not. Researchers examine how misfluences actually operate within the broader ecosystem of AI-driven algorithms, etc. So let's have the conversation. Let's get an understanding of where we are in this conversation of fake news and misfluences and all of that. And we're going to reference the article as well in this conversation. My two guests joining me on the line, Dr. Hercules Combrink, joining me in their capacity as Senior Lecturer and Co-Director at the Interdisciplinary Center for Digital Futures at the University of the Free State here in South Africa. Pelogazi Mkungeka as well, PhD candidate in development studies at the University of the Free State. She also currently serves as assistant researcher at the Interdisciplinary Center for Digital Futures. Welcome to the both of you. Thank you very much for the time.
3: Thank you so much.
4: Yes, thank you for having us.
0: Thank you. Thank you very much. This is a very interesting, not only is it interesting, but I think it's important considering how many of us are actually living online and getting very important, what should be important information online. This is research, as I understand it, that explores the interplay between artificial intelligence, misfluences and misinformation. Let's talk about how AI is changing the way information is now created and also how information is consumed and trusted online. Perhaps we can start with you, Pelogaz.
4: Well, thank you for that question. I think AI, you know, it definitely has made misinformation very hard to detect. And it's important to know that the best kind of misinformation is often misinformation that is mixed with accurate information. So it makes it very hard to discern what is the truth and what is not. And with artificial intelligence, you can generate, images that seem real. So it becomes very hard to an untrained eye to detect that this is misinformation. And sometimes people will take the science, the right information, and throw in there a few misinformation facts. So it makes it very hard to detect misinformation in that sense, because you can generate videos, pictures that seem real, especially when there's maybe an outbreak of any kind, whether it's health or in politics. We've seen that happen.
0: Absolutely. I mean, we're sitting with a really giant problem on our hands here. And it's just so unfortunate that, much of, especially when we look at news and information, the game has changed because of social media. We're seeing a lot of these influencers or, commentators, if I can call them that, that are popping up online with news. And they, some of them are really amazing. They're doing a great job at combining, sort of storytelling and developing the stories that way and making hard news more palatable. But we do run the risk of seeing these deep fakes and misinformation. But perhaps we can get a definition of misfluencer. I mean, how do I know that I can define someone as a misfluencer? What are the characteristics of this individual?
3: That's a very good question, and I think we need to contextualize the heart of the problem. We have what we call information voids. That is when the rate of information that is being produced far outweighs our ability to verify it. So the amount of information we can produce is very high, and the amount of verification we can do is very low. And when we have that gap, we have to play a bit of catch up, and that gap we call an information void. The moment there's a void, people tend to feel and gravitate towards truth because there's a high level of uncertainty, but it's perceived truth. So it's about whoever perceives the knowledge to be credible, not whether the knowledge is credible or not. And so misfluences happen, or misfluencing happens, when an influential individual perpetuates information that seems credible, but it is misinformed. And exactly as Pelokazi mentioned, it is laden with a sliver of truth sometimes. And exactly as you said, there's a great story that was told with it. So if you combine all of these ingredients, a great amount of uncertainty, a high risk of information being produced, people with a large following, and a good story, you can have misfluencing, and a lot of misinformation spreads that way.
0: Absolutely. I mean, really, it's just so unfortunate at the times that we live in, and just that trust gap between traditional forms of media, for example. I mean, when you switched on the radio back in the day, you knew you're going to get a good news bulletin at the top of the hour, and it's a trusted news bulletin with somebody of authority, and news have been researched. I mean, now you don't even need that. You just go online and you consume whatever you need to consume. So it is that just that time that we live in this digital era. We continue our conversation on the other side of this break.
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5: Parlez-vous couramment le français? 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
0: Exactly 20 minutes into 9 a.m. If you've just started listening, welcome to Channel Africa. We are streaming audio visually if you'd like to watch the show. But not only that, if you'd like to drop us a comment, we are streaming audio visually on our Facebook page. Still on the line with my guests for an interesting round table as we look at what is happening with a misfluencer space that we find ourselves in, where information is not often correctly verified, and it lives online, and it's causing all sorts of problems. My guests this morning, Dr. Hercules Combrink, Senior Lecturer and Co-Director at the Interdisciplinary Center for Digital Futures. This is, of course, at the University of the Free State. With him on the line, Phelokazi Mkhungeka, PhD candidate in Development Studies at the University of the Free State. I'd like to come back to you, Dr. Combrink, and let's look at perhaps, you know, misleading content. And I mean, from familiar or relatable online personalities that are gaining more and more and more traction. You know, the more popular they are right now, the more popular they become. Are we in a position where we don't have regulation, or where are we? Perhaps let me ask it this way. Where are we in this space of regulation to be able to make sure that information is verified, especially when it's got to do with facts and statistics and that sort of thing?
3: That's a very good question. I think before we get to regulation, let's just confirm that we shouldn't mix freedom of speech with the rigor that is needed for scientific verification. Because the moment you start regulating how certain individuals communicate in open forums, you run a multitude of other risks. So freedom of speech is important. However, when people start communicating about certain facts, statistics, as you mentioned, scientific credibility, but within social spaces, I think the bigger question is, should it be regulated or should it not be? And so at the moment, what is currently on the table, especially in the context of health, is that we have risk communication and community engagement guidelines, policies, and frameworks to manage misinformation, because the potential unintended consequences and harm that can happen with health misinformation is quite high. And so in the health context, there are guidelines and there's ways that we treat this. But when we speak about politics or cryptocurrency, nutrition, and some of the things that have to do with lifestyle, longevity, and entertainment, there are gaps. There are gaps in how we address these problems. And through our research, we've identified and saw that we really need civil society and academia and industry to work together. There are incredible organizations that help with this space. For example, the Real 411 and other academic institutions like the University of Pretoria, University of Witwatersrand, University of Johannesburg, and the collaborators that we have between our consortiums, as well as the CSIR, the Council for Scientific Industrial Research. We've been trying to identify and mitigate these harms. But formalizing it is very difficult. Because we don't want to curb freedom of speech, but we also want some verification when it comes to credible information. And we're currently working on something with that.
0: All right. Okay. I think just with a little bit of the time that we have left, Phelokazi, perhaps you can give us a sense of the work of the Interdisciplinary Center for Digital Futures. I'm very interested to find out exactly what the work is there, especially as we speak to you in your capacity as an assistant researcher there. I mean, what are you finding through the research and the integration of what you're finding through the work of the Center for Digital Futures?
4: So in my capacity, like Dr. Combrink has said, I work as an infodemic manager. And the center is a digital center where we focus on research as well as tackling the digital space, how it impacts society. So through the work that I've done, has really been about to learn the digital space, how information flows and information exchange. So another thing I also wanted to just put across with misinfluencers and what Dr. Komren was saying is that to be an influencer, there are certain criteria that you need to meet. And one of them is you have to be seen as an opinion leader. So somebody who can change or sway people's opinions and their behaviors. And secondly, you need to be somebody that is trusted by your audience. So they need to view you as someone who's honest. So this makes it very important that when you are in a space of being influential and people trust you and they look up to you, that you become very responsible with the amount of information that you share and that you verify it. You pause, you take the time to verify the information that you share. Because misinfluencers are not necessarily people who sit in a dark corner and they are creating misinformation videos and all of that. You can fall victim to being a misinfluencer simply by sharing misinformed posts. So if you don't have all the facts, then you can become a misinfluencer because of the influence that you have and people trusting you and your capacity and your spaces. So this is something I saw with the research that I do in the space for health infodemics. My master's research was also during the COVID-19 pandemic, where I looked at vaccine hesitancy. So those are some of the research capacities that we focus on in the digital space and how information is shared within the center.
0: Okay. It's very interesting, the work that's been done at the center. Dr. Combrink, as we wrap up the conversation, I'd like to get a sense from you, just the responsibility that we hold as society, because this can never be a university institution problem to solve alone, and it never will be. Society needs to get involved, other organizational bodies. I mean, you mentioned a couple of other institutional bodies, for example, that are involved in the in this work. But what, how can we exercise more responsibility is the question around the space of how we access correct information, regardless of whether it is about a new product that's been launched in South Africa, or something more serious like a pandemic or an outbreak, that can cause quite a lot of chaos in society. What is

0: app with an X. It's a platform to capture rumors. It's a very small thing. You can download it on your phone. It's on Google Play Store. And if you find out about a rumor anywhere in the country that has to do about anything, that is related to anything that could cause public harm, you can capture the data on there. We track it so that we can get the rumor on the ground. We track social media and we have community members as well. So that's the first thing. Just get involved with some collected effort to get information so that we can see what's happening. The second thing, and probably the thing that has the greatest impact, is be a little bit skeptical about the information that you receive. Just because someone who you trust said it doesn't mean that the information is accurate. It means you trust the person, but it doesn't necessarily mean that the information in and of itself is credible. I fact check myself all the time because I've seen how, and our research is pointing to this, how our perceived truth and the objective truth and objectivity are four different realities. Sometimes we believe something that we were told or read from a credible source differently from how it was meant or intended, which means that comprehension becomes a problem and it becomes more nuanced. And so the number one thing people can do, get involved. And the second thing is be a little bit more skeptical about the information you hear.
1: Right. Thank you so much to the both of you. I think you are really leading, the change and the transformation for responsible digital spaces on the African continent at a university level. I think for those that do want more information on the ICDF, for the Interdisciplinary Center for Digital Futures under the University of Free State, you can just go on the university's website. All the information about the ICDF is there. So ufs.ac.za is where you can go. You can forward slash it, or you can just go on there. All the information is there. But thank you very much to the both of you for the time and for sharing your insights this morning.
0: Thank you so much.
1: Thank you. Thank you, Dr. Hercules Combrink, Senior Lecturer, Co-Director at the Interdisciplinary Center for Digital Futures at the University of the Free State in South Africa. Of course, joined by Phelokazi Mkungeka, PhD candidate in Development Studies at the University of the Free State. 9:31, let's check in with the latest in sports.
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1: Parlez-vous couramment le français? 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Et êtes-vous qualifié pour travailler en Afrique du Sud? 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
2: What is missing is definitely accountability. And in our experience, really lawsuits has been a way of bringing some accountability, both for governments that should hold particularly your big extractive industries that are ravaging ecosystems in which communities are depending on for recovery, as per this panel discussion on how do we recover from climate shocks. And the climate shocks are brought by the extractive industry that is financed by our lovely banks, but also the government that is supposed to safeguard community through these projects that are pro-development, that are framed as development. The same government is not holding those organizations or companies accountable.
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1: First up, it's football news, where Senegal were crowned champions of the Total Energies CAF Under 17 Africa Cup of Nations Morocco 2026 after beating Tanzania 4-2 on penalties following a 1-1 draw in Tuesday's final in Rabat. The Young Lions of Teranga had to come from behind at the Moulay Al Hassam Stadium after Tanzania stunned them with an early goal through Hamiz Chenga in the 7th minute. Ibrahima Dioni equalized for Senegal in the 64th minute, turning in from close range after Tanzania goalkeeper Haji Abdullahi failed to hold a free kick from Suleiman Komissari Faye. And in tennis news, swimming now, where Swimming South Africa's president Alan Fritz has confirmed that the federation has submitted a squad of 21 players and swimmers for the upcoming Commonwealth Games, which will take place in Glasgow, Scotland, from the 23rd of July to the 2nd of August. The South African Sports Confederation and Olympic Committee, SASCOC, is expected to announce the final national squad of 111 athletes on the 24th of June.
2: We would have loved actually about 32 because the Commonwealth Games is also for us preparation for 2028. But the most important is right now, 2028 is almost done and dusted. It's 2032 and 2036. Because the effort that we took this to African Champs is 2032 and 2036, and we need to see where those athletes are visiting the rest of the world. And the Commonwealth would have been a good place. So we would have lost these 30 spots.
1: And EFC 134 will showcase the Queens of Africa and MMA square off in champion versus champion fight. At bantamweight, champion Nigeria Julia Chukwu drops down to challenge South Africa's Amanda Lino for the flyweight strap. For any sports stories you'd like to share with us, please send an email to newsroom@channelafrica.co.za or call us on +27 11 714 4459. 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
4: Thanks, Matseko, and good morning. A British multinational Shell continued operating at a major loss pipeline in Nigeria for years, even though it knew it was causing disruption to the pollution. Internal documents obtained by the BBC, including files, emails and presentations, show that this was despite a warning from its own staff and its own technical standards as early as 2008 about the risks of continuing to pump millions of barrels of unverified fuel through one of the company's main pipeline in Africa's biggest oil producer. The BBC obtained the internal documents after Shell disclosed them as part of ongoing legal proceedings in the UK brought by communities living around the creeks and mangroves of the Niger Delta, who want Shell to be liable for the pollution caused by more than 100 leaks stemming from theft and illegal refining of oil between 2011 and 2013. A civic organization, Forum for South Africa, has accused the South African government of failing to safeguard citizens from the rising cost of living. This follows an increase in the price of petrol at midnight. Both grades of petrol rose by almost 9 US cents due to an increase in international oil prices linked to the escalating geopolitical tensions in the Middle East. The organization warns that continued increases could deepen poverty and economic strain. A FOSA national leader, Tebogo Mashilombane, has described the government's failure as a deliberate act of injustice.
5: When there's an increase, food prices goes up. And when the price of petrol or fuel goes down, the price of food does not go down. the price of public transport, which majority of South Africans are using, goes up. And when it goes up, it does not go down when the petrol decreases. So we acknowledge the fact that there's a global issue here. But with us, South Africa, we still have opportunity to create a platform where oil can be generated. We've got refinery industries. Why can't we do that? We've got coal. Why are we not using it?
4: Meanwhile, South Africa's Road Freight Association says that the latest cut in diesel prices will offer limited relief for truckers. The association warns that levies and structural costs are still pushing transport prices higher. The price of diesel dropped by up to 20 US cents at midnight. RFA CEO Yevon Kelly says that the industry remains under significant pressure despite adjustments.
6: We've seen since the beginning of the year roughly a 79% increase in the cost of fuel. So this isn't going back to what the numbers were at the end of February. This is really only the beginning of what we hope is going to be a continual decline. And that means that there's still a fair amount of transporters out there who are struggling with the high cost of fuel. And so the 2-3 rand, depending on the type of diesel that you use, has brought some relief. So it still has quite an impact on transporters in the country.
4: South African President Cyril Ramaphosa says that the increase in international oil prices due to the US-Israel war on Iran is expected to continue to impact South Africa negatively. The president was tabling the budget vote for the presidency for 2026-2027 financial year in the National Assembly. Ramaphosa has highlighted inflation and the rising cost of living as the most affecting people's livelihood.
7: The effects of the surge in oil prices and other critical supplies like fertilizer are likely to undermine much of the progress that we have made in bringing down inflation and the cost of living. Together with disruptions to the global economy, these developments are likely in the immediate term to slow down our economic growth and to hamper our efforts to create jobs. We should anticipate that conditions will be difficult for the next while.
4: In a surprise move ahead of its investor roadshow, Elon Musk's SpaceX plans to fix the IPO price at $135 per share to raise a record-setting $75 billion. The rocket and satellite communications company plans to sell 555.6 million shares and is aiming for a valuation of $1.75 trillion. The listing leads a wave of high-profile private companies preparing to test the public markets after years of mutual large-cap IPO activity. Analysts say a fixed price ahead of presentations to investors and book building is highly unusual. The dollar in Nigeria is trading at 1,368 naira. In Botswana, it's at 13.28. Kenya, 128 shilling 56. In Zambia, 18 kwacha 9. The BRICS countries in Brazil, the dollar there, 5 rule 2. Russia, 72 rubles 60. India, 95 rupees 24. China, 61.76. And in South Africa, the dollar will cost you 16 rand 24. 74 pence to the British pound and 85 to the euro. Gold is trading at $4,482, while platinum is at $1,334 per ounce. Brand crude oil is at $96.86 a barrel. For any business stories you would like to share with us, please send us an email to newsroom@channelafrica.co.za or call us on +27117144459. For Channel Africa Business in Johannesburg, I'm Tabiso Lohoko.
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0: Coming to you with music by Ira Starr. Before that, AKA came through. Thank you very much for tuning in to The Journal. My name is Matshako Mosito, here with you until 12 midday. We'd love to hear whatever are on your thoughts or whatever is on your thoughts this morning. And perhaps you can let us know where you're tuning in from. It's always so wonderful to see that you're tuning in from Malawi. I think we've had, several people also tune in from the Kenyan region. So East Africa, hello. Let us know where you're tuning in from. We'd like to hear from you. Drop us a line on our Facebook page.
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0: We've officially entered the golden hour of The Journal until 12 midday. It's 10 o'clock. Let's check in with the latest news. Matha Palomahape standing by.
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3: Thank you, Matshako. Your top stories this hour. Malawi joins other countries in repatriating its nationals seeking to leave South Africa, and a tropical storm Jiangmi batters Japan. Good morning. Malawi will join other countries in repatriating its nationals seeking to leave South Africa, where attacks on African migrants have been reported in parts of the country. The Ministry of Foreign Affairs, in a statement yesterday, said the program would be limited to citizens who have requested assistance, with details to be announced once logistical arrangements are finalized. Anti-immigrant groups have set a June 30th deadline for undocumented foreigners to leave, fueling fear among migrant communities. Mozambique said five of its citizens were killed in the violence, while Ghana repatriated hundreds of its nationals last week. And South Africa's National Assembly Speaker Togo Didiza has rejected allegations of bias in the Section 89 impeachment process against President Cyril Ramaphosa. This after African Transformation Movement's parliamentary leader Vuyo Zungula called for Didiza to rescue herself from the process. Zungula claims that Didiza had met with the president's lawyers after the Constitutional Court's ruling relating to the Palapala matter and is therefore incapable of acting impartially in her capacity as Speaker. In a statement, Parliament called the claims false and said they were based on the tabloid reports. ATM National spokesperson Zaman Jona.
4: At a particular point, when she had to take a principled stance on whether the impeachment inquiry must actually go ahead or not, she took a stance that voted against the continuation of impeachment. So the issue of meeting the legal team of the president and other matters that are widely reported become just a leg on a bigger issue that actually shows her bias towards the president.
3: And a Kenyan court has again blocked the proposed U.S. Ebola quarantine facility that has triggered protests, leaving two people dead for another 3 weeks. A Kenyan court last week temporarily suspended the plan in response to a lawsuit from a legal advocacy group. However, U.S. military aircraft were being reported to have continued to fly in staff and equipment in recent days. On Monday, Kenyan President William Ruto said the facility was part of a wider national preparedness plan and a long-running health partnership with Washington. And the United States has imposed sanctions on commanders of armed groups it accuses of driving the conflict in Eastern Democratic Republic of Congo. Clashes have continued in Eastern Congo, where M23 rebels, which the UN says are backed by Rwanda and the Democratic Forces for the Liberation of Rwanda, FDLR, a Hutu militia rooted in the 1994 genocide, are fighting on opposite sides. The U.S. Treasury Department in a statement said it imposed sanctions on M23 commander and chief of intelligence John Imani Nzenze, as well as Gustavo Kumbayo and FDLR commander and leader of an intelligence and special operations unit. And a severe tropical storm, Jiangmi, struck Japan, causing significant disruptions with fierce winds and heavy rain. The storm, located 150 kilometers south of Tokyo, features maximum sustained winds of 25 meters per second and has cut power to nearly 60,000 households. Authorities report at least 15 minor injuries, flooding, fallen trees and landslides. Evacuation advisories were issued to hundreds of thousands across eight regions, as visuals on social media depict flooded roads and affected infrastructure. A recap of a top story. Malawi will participate in the repatriation of its nationals from South Africa amid reported attacks on African migrants. The Ministry of Foreign Affairs announced that the program will assist only those citizens who have requested help, with further details to be provided once logistics are arranged. For any news stories you'd like to share with us, please send an email to newsroom@channelafrica.co.za or call us on +27 11 714 4459. For Channel Africa News, I am Matapala Mahape.
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0: We're exactly 5 minutes into 10 a.m. Thank you, Matapela Mahape, back again in the 11 a.m. hour. So here we are. The practice on a Wednesday is what comes through every single Wednesday on the program. And today we really are going to be looking at something that definitely I feel like affects you. The challenge that exists between, our self-worth and our ability to price our businesses correctly, whatever the business is, okay, whether you're in the business of trade, buying and selling goods, whether you're in the business of selling your own services, perhaps you are a speaker, or whatever the business is, what connection does self-worth have on your business growth? That's exactly what we're unpacking for the practice today. My special guest is going to be joining me. She's an expert in this particular field of entrepreneurship and executive coaching as well. She's going to be joining me as we unpack the practice for this Wednesday. Stay with us.
5: Désormais, Vue d'Afrique, c'est du lundi au vendredi à 11h, temps universel. Vue d'Afrique, votre rendez-vous quotidien avec l'actualité du continent sur Channel Africa.

0: Well, if it isn't my permanent favorite, Angélique Kidjo coming through with Agolo. And this is definitely one of the songs that became most popular during the 90s in the south of Africa, and in fact all over the African continent. Thank you very much for staying with us in this hour of The Journal. We get into the practice shortly.
1: Africa. Conhece Ntivani?
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1: Ntivani é o amante da música de corpo e alma.
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1: Adivinha só? 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
4: Canal África, a perspectiva africana.
5: Call us on +27 63 406 9126. 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
0: 11 minutes into 10 a.m. in Central African time. Thank you very much for tuning in just in time for the practice on a Wednesday. Pricing is everything. We hear that everywhere we go, whether you're in business school or just walking the streets as an entrepreneur, that's what you're going to hear. But this space of pricing is one of the biggest challenges for entrepreneurs today, whether you're an entrepreneur or whether we're speaking to you in your capacity as a freelancer or creative, not only because market competition exists, but because many people struggle to place value on their work correctly, that is, skills, their experience is worth something. So what is the pricing strategy there? Too often businesses undercharge, second guess their worth, and confuse affordability for being sustainable in the business that they are in. So let's unpack that, okay? I'd like us to unpack the connection between our levels of self-worth and business growth, from understanding value-based pricing to building confidence in whatever it is that you're offering. We're going to explore this. We're going to look at the mindset that one needs to build in order to be a successful entrepreneur, and you know, how you position yourself to make yourself not only worth it but also sustainable. Dr. Jabulile Msimango-Galawe is joining me in her capacity as business and executive coach. She's also the managing director of Dr. J Business Support and co-founder of a non-profit think tank, African Institute for Entrepreneurship. Dr. Jabulile, it is wonderful to finally have you on the program. Welcome to Channel Africa.
6: Thank you. Thank you, Matsego. Happy to be here.
0: Thank you so much. This is such an important conversation. I think especially what we're seeing now with the shifting and shaping of how people are doing work and building portfolio careers, you know, for the first time, your worth is now in your hands. It's no longer up to anybody else. And I think particularly for women, where for many generations, it, you know, the money came from the man. Right. He was the one that held the power, whether they're an executive, whether they're your husband, they were the one that determined your worth. That's no longer the case. The power is now yours for the taking. But when we look at perhaps this conversation from a mindset perspective, what are your thoughts on the link between our self-worth as individuals and our business success?
6: So mindset is a big thing. But before I get to the conversation, I cannot miss the opportunity to mention that I'm also a senior lecturer at the Vest Business School. Right. And it's more important for me to mention it because I'm sure you have seen on social media that we are the number one university in Africa. So I have to say that I'm a senior lecturer Not from just any university,
0: Yes.
6: but from the number one university in Africa. So our worth has gone up as graduates and people who work at Wits Business School. So it is timely that we are talking about the worth that we put in how we price our services.
0: Okay, so I mean, where do I begin? If I've always had, you know, sort of issues with self-worth and what, you know, being used to being small, I'll make an example. If somebody's been working at an organization for 2 decades, for example, sometimes even 3 decades, and somebody else was pricing your worth, somebody was telling you that you are worth 5 rand per hour. I mean, how do I bounce from being worth 5 rand per hour to being worth 5,000 rand per hour if I'm looking to build a business or, you know, start selling goods or whatever the business is? That shift is quite a big one. What is the process to getting there? Because I think really this is a mindset thing beyond anything else.
6: I think the starting point is awareness. You first need to be aware of your self-worth. And if you know you are struggling with issues of self-worth, issues of imposter, issues of not even knowing what's your value as a business owner, then you know you're most likely going to struggle with pricing your services. And the starting point of that awareness that I might have some internal work that I need to do before I do the business side of things becomes important, because then it helps you kind of like then know where the starting point is. Instead of starting on building the business, you need to build you. You need to work on you. You need to develop you and get your mindset to, at the right place, so that then whatever you are doing in the business then doesn't affect that. But if you are not aware, number one, that your pricing is linked to your self-worth, then that's when then you're going to be undercharging without even realizing that you're undercharging. So my point really is that for any business development to begin, first the person, the entrepreneur development must begin. And then after that, the business, and then the pricing issues, then we'll follow after that, because we have addressed the internal issues that we are struggling with. So I meet a lot of people who come and say, yo, Dr. J, I don't know how to price, help me to price. And I used to think it's a technical thing. And then I will come with all these strategies. What are the factors you look at when we are pricing and stuff? Mm-hmm. And then the person, after we've done all that work, they go back and still underprice. Then I realize, oh no, it's not the technical side of things. It is the person side of things that needs the work.
0: Absolutely. And I think, I mean, it's so critical that we're talking about this in this manner, because the two are not separate from one another. How we price our business is not separate from how we see ourselves and our self-worth, as it were. If you just started listening, well, a very interesting practice coming through with Dr. Jabulile Msimango-Galawe, who is a senior lecturer at a globally renowned Wits University. And of course, she's joining us in her capacity as a business and executive coach. And we're talking about the business of pricing right. A combination of strategy and self-worth is the big theme or the grand idea behind this particular conversation. What is the difference between charging for a product or service and charging for value? I think we have such difficulty in understanding that difference.
6: Yeah. So what I normally say when I talk to my students about value proposition is that, especially this is a problem with small businesses. I don't think corporates have got this issue. Small businesses, the freelancers, the one-man show kind of businesses are the ones that tend to struggle a lot with this, that you need to understand that we are not selling a product. You are selling value. Because a product you can find anywhere. And I like making an example of supermarkets, that there's a Woolworths, there's a Pick n Pay, there's a ShopRite. They can all sell you the same product, but you will choose one over the other because the other one has added on top of that product some value. And that's when we start talking about the value proposition. And what is the value if I'm buying maybe coffee? Because coffee is coffee. If it's a certain brand, maybe it's Ricoffee. But what will make me choose one of the, over the other is the experience I will get when I go and buy that very same coffee, is how the staff treats me, is how the environment or how clean it is and all those kind of things. Then now we are talking about value. You have added something more than the product in what we are offering the customer. And if you struggle to articulate that value proposition to the customer, you will just price for the product and leave all the other extra things that you bring with that product because you are struggling to articulate, and therefore even your customer will struggle to justify why they must pay you this amount that you want them to pay you.
0: That's a lot. It really is a lot. It's not as easy as it sounds, you know, having that strategy and having sales experience and also your self-worth. It's really a lot of work to be a successful entrepreneur and to be sustainable in whatever business you in. And that is what we're discussing here on The Practice today with Dr. Jabulile Msimanga-Galawe. Let's take a break.
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8: 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The practice on the journal.
0: Welcome back. If you've been listening, we appreciate you tuning in on The Journal here on Channel Africa. Otherwise, if you've just started listening, welcome to the program. 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In The Practice with Dr. J, as we unpack some nitty-gritties that could help you in your strategy for pricing. How are you pricing and how much of how you price is linked to your self-worth? That's really the big idea behind the conversation this morning. Research often shows us, Dr. J, that women are more likely to underprice their services than men. And I really want to talk about that gender disparity. And why does that you think that that gap exists right now? Is it because men have always had that competitive advantage for many, many, many decades as opposed to women? Or what exactly is the issue here? What role does, you know, matters of men versus women play in our negotiating skills for business?
6: Yeah, it's a very sensitive topic when you start bringing gender, because not everybody will agree that the gender matters when you are an entrepreneur or a business person. But I recently completed my master's by research where I was developing a coaching framework for Black women entrepreneurs. And I interviewed about 20 women and 6 men, trying to compare what I'm hearing from women versus what I'm hearing from men. And the interesting thing was that every man that I interview, the one biggest goal for them as entrepreneurs, why they were entrepreneurs, was to make money, to make profit, to make a lot of money, not just money. But when I was interviewing the women, I had to probe. I had to ask them, why are you not saying anything about money? Why are you in business? And only then they'll start saying, yeah, I also want to make money. But it's not top of their list that I'm in business, I must make money, and I must make a lot of them. I mean, a lot of it. And then when I started digging now deeper, and then I realized that our grooming plays a big role in how we see business. Because as women, we've been groomed to be more on the caregiving side of things, more than on the breadwinning side of things. So if there's somebody who's doing the breadwinning, is bringing the money, the pressure tends to be more on that person because they must bring the money for everybody else. And women tend to then relax and wait for somebody to bring the money. But the dynamics have changed. And now that the dynamics have changed, unfortunately, the mindset hasn't changed much. So you find that women, as they drive their businesses, they want the little business, the extra little money, and they are not in the mindset of driving profits. And interestingly, when you start asking the questions, they are not aware that they are not prioritizing the profits. And because they are not prioritizing them, or is not top of the list of the things they want to develop, is that then now the sustainability of the business also gets kind of like compromised. Because if you are not making profit at some point, or you've got just one bad season, then there's no money to keep the operations going. And the interesting part also was that even when I now start probing about the money, when I'm trying to get them to talk about the money, are you making money? Are you successful? Are you profitable? They were still so uncomfortable to talk about money. They want to talk about the imposter syndrome, the self-doubt, and not that those things you are not supposed to deal with, but they seemed more comfortable to talk about that and the impact they are making in the world with the work they are doing than talk about, I want to be rich, I want to make a lot of money.
0: It's very interesting. And I want to stay on this, topic of women. And because really, I think the gist of this and the outcomes we're trying to achieve here is to help the feminine entrepreneur to succeed and to tap into what some of the issues are that they're still trying to navigate. But perhaps let's look at some external factors outside of our mindsets and how we view money and healing our money psychology around this conversation. Are women tending to perhaps receive more pushback on pricing than men? And I ask this in reality, because sometimes women find themselves in a position where they do have to downplay how much they really are worth and how much they really want to earn so that they don't offend the boys in whatever the business is. How do we respond to that? How do we respond to that pushback without compromising on our value? Because that's another difficult external factor that women often have to deal with, Dr. J.
6: Yeah, so the issue is not only an internal kind of thing, mindset thing only. There's external factors that kind of like contributed in how we end up thinking. So if you look like in the woman I interviewed that I was talking about, was that it will be easier for somebody to give them business of a less profitable

0: But one specific lady said, then I got my husband to be a co-founder. I made my husband to be the manager. I made my husband to be the one that goes and negotiate these projects. And the projects started coming in from the same people that were resisting. But now the difference was that they were comfortable to deal with a man. They trusted a man than they trusted a woman. And those are the realities when now you collect real data, you start realizing that, oh, we celebrate Women's Day and all these things, and we thought we have moved a lot, but you realize that there's still a lot to do. Because if the mindset of the potential customer believes that a man is better than a woman in terms of delivering, you've got a problem. You can work on yourself as much as you like as a woman. If the other party does not believe your worth, and now going back to the issue of worth or your value, you're still going to struggle. And some women ended up even having to change their businesses and go to different industries because the potential clients who had the money were not believing that a woman can do it. They will go pitch for the same project. More qualified women lose it, and then the less qualified man, because he's got the right gender, gets the project, or they end up kind of like subcontracting the woman to the men. So those are the real issues women deal with. And as much as we need to work on our mindset, there's still a lot of systemic issues that needs to be addressed with agency if women are to really run business and compete at the same level as men do.
1: Right. I mean, this has been incredibly insightful, and you've given us so much to work on, because this will continue to be a work in progress if you really want to be a successful entrepreneur. Dr. J, thank you so much for the time. I think you've offered us a lot of value in connecting the dots between entrepreneurship psychology and the gender dynamics that exist in this entire dynamic. Thank you very much for the time.
0: Okay, it's a pleasure. Thank you for having me.
1: Thank you very much. Dr. Jabulile Msimango-Galawe is a business and executive coach. She is a senior lecturer at Wits University, managing director of Dr. J Business Support, and co-founder of the nonprofit think tank African Institute for Entrepreneurship. And she was really just sharing her insights on what the issues are when it comes to business and women being able to price correctly and see their value in whatever field they're in. 10:32, Figlilingwa. What's new in sports?
2: 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The African perspective.
3: Yes, we kick off with football news. What's new is that South Africa will take on Mexico in Mexico City in the opening match of the FIFA World Cup in just 9 days, and will have more than enough time acclimatizing while shedding the effects of jet lag. That's the view of Trot Moloto, who was Bafana Bafana's assistant coach at the 2002 World Cup in Korea, Japan. The team only left for Mexico on Monday after their departure was postponed with 1 day due to visas issue. They have landed in Mexico earlier on Tuesday afternoon and will take on Jamaica in the final warm-up match on Friday. South Africa produced their best performance at the World Cup in Korea, where they scored a goal in every match and lost out on qualifying on goal difference to Paraguay. Moloto, who was the assistant coach, believes the class of 2026 can emulate the class of 2002.
4: We are there in South Africa. We have qualified, which is very, very important. And from that qualification, we'll then look at our group. I mean, the likes of Mexico, we have played against them in the past.
3: Besides the 30-hour delay in departure, Bafana Bafana will be confronted with other issues as well in Mexico. Altitude and jet lag are two of them. Padimoloto says South African players have the mental resilience to deal with different challenges.
4: I think, yes, is there. That disturbance is not dealing with the young boys. These boys on their own, with their clubs, they've acquired enough experience, and they're looking forward to perform to such that they go and represent South Africa.
3: And finally, boxing news.

0: Namibia veteran promoter Nestor Tobias says visa requirements, travel costs and medical compliance and currency fluctuations remain major challenges in staging international boxing bouts in the country. Tobias says beyond the paperwork, cost is a major factor. He says if a fighter is coming from South America or Eastern Europe, there are often no direct flights requiring transit visas through multiple regions. The promoter says hospitality and the air travel include international return flights at premium rates for last-minute booking changes, a dedicated vehicle for the visiting team and full board accommodation. Tobias says they have to coordinate between the Visiting Fighters Home Commission and the Namibian Boxing and Wrestling Control Board to ensure every document is legal. For any sports stories you'd like to share with us, please send an email to newsroom@channelafrica.co.za or call us on +27 114 4459. This is Channel Africa Sport with me, Fikile Dingwadi.
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3: Thanks, Matseko, and good morning. A British multinational, Shell, continued operating a major oil pipeline in Nigeria for years, even though it knew it was causing widespread pollution. Internal documents obtained by the BBC, including files, emails and presentations, show that this was despite a warning from its own staff and its own technical standards as early as 2008 about the risks of continuing to pump millions of barrels of unverified fuel through one of the company's main pipelines and Africa's biggest oil producer. The BBC obtained the internal documents after Shell disclosed them as part of ongoing legal proceedings in the UK brought by communities living around the creeks and mangroves of the Niger Delta, who want Shell to be liable for the pollution caused by more than 100 leaks stemming from theft and illegal refining of oil between 2011 and 2013. South Africa's fiscal position has received another vote of confidence from international markets. Global ratings agency S&P has affirmed the country's sovereign credit rating and maintained a positive outlook, citing improving tax collection, fiscal discipline and progress on structural reforms. The country's national treasury says that the decision reflects a growing confidence in government efforts to stabilize debt and support economic growth. Founder of Makwe Fund Managers is Makwe Masilela.
4: Making sure that your spending is within the framework, making sure that your spending has a multiplier effect, also looking into implementing all the necessary economic structural reforms so that your economy can be on a sustainable path for growth, and itself it will be able to have some bit of cushion.
3: A civic organization, Forum for South Africa, has accused the South African government of failing to safeguard citizens from the rising cost of living. This follows an increase in the price of petrol at midnight. Both grades of petrol rose by almost 9 US cents due to an increase in international oil prices linked to the escalating geopolitical tensions in the Middle East. The organization warns that continued increases could deepen poverty and economic strain. The forum's national leader, Tebogo Mashilombane, has described government's failure as a deliberate act of injustice.
5: When there's an increase food prices goes up, and when the price of petrol or fuel goes down, the price of food does not go down. The price of public transport, which majority of South Africans are using, goes up. And when it goes up, it does not go down when the petrol decreases. So we acknowledge the fact that there's a global issue here. But with us, South Africa, we still have opportunity to create a platform where oil can be generated. We've got refinery industries. Why can't we do that? We've got coal. Why are we not using it?
3: South Africa's private sector contracted in May as output and new orders fell amid higher fuel prices and uncertainty linked to the war in Iran. The S&P Global South Africa Purchasing Managers Index fell to 49.6 in May from 41.6 in April. The 50 mark separates growth from contraction. Oil prices rose over 1%, extending gains from the previous session as hostilities in the Middle East erupted anew and talks between Tehran and Washington showed little progress. Brent futures gained $1.56, or 1.6%, to $97.56 a barrel, while U.S. West Texas Intermediate crude climbed $1.61, or 1.7%, to $95.37. Iran launched ballistic missiles towards regional neighbors Kuwait and Bahrain, but failed to hit targets. The dollar in Nigeria is trading at 1,368 naira. In Botswana, it's at 13 Pula 28. Kenya, 128 shilling 56. In Zambia, 18 Kwacha 9. The BRICS countries, in Brazil, the dollar there, 5 rule 2. Russia, 72 rubles 60. India, 95 rupees 24. China, 61.76. And in South Africa, the dollar will cost you 16 rand 24. 74 pence to the British pound and 85 to the euro. Gold $4,482, while platinum is at $1,934 per ounce. Brand crude oil is at $96.86 a barrel. For any business stories you would like to share with us, please send us an email to newsroom@channelafrica.co.za or call us on +27 11 714 4459. For Channel Africa Business in Johannesburg, I'm Tabiso Lahoko.
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0: Kelly Khumalo came through with Mbini in a double play with one of the coolest songs ever made on the planet. One Day Cole coming through with Saw Me So. Thank you very much for tuning in. This is The Journal with Matshako Mosito until 12 midday.
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2: What is missing is definitely accountability. And in our experience, really, lawsuits has been a way of bringing some accountability, both for governments that should hold, particularly your big extractive industries that are ravaging ecosystems in which communities are depending on for recovery, as per this panel discussion on how do we recover from climate shocks. And the climate shocks are brought by the extractive industry that is financed by our lovely banks, but also the government that is supposed to safeguard community through these projects that are pro-development, that are framed as development. The same government is not holding those organizations or companies accountable.
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0: We're 3 days into the month of June. That's a good, 2 days away from the official launch of the rollout of Lanacapavir. It's happening this Friday, the 5th of June. In fact, we're going to be talking about that in particular as part of our conversations for the Health Brief Hour that's coming through on the other side of 11 a.m. So any thoughts that you have around what's coming up on the Health Brief or anything else that you'd like to share with us, perhaps just to share that you are listening to Channel Africa from wherever you are on the African region. We'd like to hear from you as we stream audio visually on our Facebook page, like Channel Africa on Facebook if you haven't done so already. It is 11 o'clock. Matapelo Mahape standing by with the latest news.
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2: Thank you, Matego. Your top stories this hour: Malawi to repatriate its nationals from South Africa, and Germany grants 300,000 citizenships. Malawi will join other countries in repatriating its nationals seeking to leave South Africa, where attacks on African migrants have been reported in parts of the country. The Ministry of Foreign Affairs in a statement yesterday said the program would be limited to citizens who have requested assistance, with details to be announced once logistical arrangements are finalized. Anti-immigrant groups have set June 30th deadline for undocumented foreigners to leave, fueling fear among migrant communities. Mozambique said five of its citizens were killed in the violence, while Ghana repatriated hundreds of its nationals last week. Vote counting continues in Ethiopia following a parliamentary election that is expected to secure another term for Prime Minister Abiy Ahmed and his Prosperity Party. The Monday election will shape the House of Representatives and the next Prime Minister. While over 50 million people were registered to vote, the Tigray region did not participate due to conflict, and voting in the Oromo and Amhara regions faced interruptions due to security issues. Election results are expected by June 11th. Ethiopian human rights activist Befeqadu Hawly.
3: You know, no one wants to actually, you know, willingly participate in an election that whose election is predetermined, because everybody knows that the Prosperity Party is going to win. So there is no motivation among individual citizens that they go to cast their votes and change the government, because they know it's not happening, at least now.
2: And the United States says it is confident Kenya will permit the establishment of an Ebola quarantine facility despite resistance from officials in the East African country. A Kenyan court again blocked the proposed U.S. Ebola quarantine facility yesterday. Hundreds of people in central Kenya blockaded roads with burning tires on Monday in protest against U.S. plans to establish an Ebola isolation center at an American military base in the country. The move forms part of a broader efforts by the Trump administration to guard against the spread of the virus. Nick Harper reports from Washington.
4: Despite President William Ruto defending the plan, Kenya's High Court on Tuesday delayed work on the facility for another 3 weeks. But when White House briefer Dr. Oz was asked about that, he said the U.S. was confident that it will be able to work out something with Kenya, and predicted a very favorable arrangement with Kenya. They're going to do the right thing for everybody, he added. He also defended the rationale of keeping people on the African continent, saying sending them across the world is probably not the wisest move.
2: And on to this now, the U.S. Secretary of State Marco Rubio has told Congress that the Trump administration will re-engage with the Global Vaccine Alliance, Gavi, amid an Ebola outbreak in Central Africa. Gavi helps developing countries purchase and administer vaccines. The White House had blockaded funding because of concerns expressed by Health Secretary Robert Kennedy Jr., a known vaccine critic. Rubio has asked for senators whether Kennedy wanted to give funds to Gavi again.
5: The State Department a few weeks ago made the decision that we were going to re-engage on this issue of Gavi. We'd like to get this issue resolved in an outcome that's acceptable, both to Congress and also to our goals on global health. So I wouldn't use the word defer, but we have certainly allowed him to play a leading role in determining what we're going to do next. But right now we're sort of at a stage where we need to drive this to an outcome.
2: And Germany granted citizenship to a record of 332,500 people last year, which is a 14% increase. Syrians made up the largest group for a fifth year in a row, according to data released by the Federal Statistics Office. One in five people neutralized in 2025 was a Syrian. However, compared with 2024, the number of Syrian gaining German citizenship dropped by 21%, after Syrians, the largest group to neutralize, were Turks and then Russians. A recap of the top story. Malawi will participate in the repatriation of its nationals from South Africa amid reported attacks on African migrants. The Ministry of Foreign Affairs announced that the program will assist those only citizens who have requested help, with further details to be provided once logistics are arranged. For any news stories you'd like to share with us, please send an email to newsroom@channelafrica.co.za or call us on +37 11 714 4459. For Channel Africa News, I am Matapelo Mahape.
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0: A good 5 minutes into 11 a.m. in Central African time. Thank you very much for staying with us. Otherwise, thank you if you've just started listening. ChannelAfrica.co.za. We have an app as well. SABC Plus is where you can find us should you wish to tune in anywhere, anytime. You literally can take us in your pocket with one of these. It's that simple. So in this hour, we get into the health brief. We're going to be looking at conversations around the launch, rollout of lenacapavir this week. It's actually happening a few short days away from today on Friday, the 5th of June. We're also going to be looking at mental health matters, but particularly how they affect men. Okay, that's a sharp focus that we're going to be having in this hour. Stay tuned.
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0: Proudly Southern African music coming through with Zonke's Reach It. Definitely a permanent classic, a permanent favorite coming through here in the last hour of the journal for our health brief hour.
1: Je, una jambo lolote akilini mwako? 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
0: Thank you very much for staying with us here on the Journal for the Health Brief. We do it every single Wednesday, paying attention to some very important news and views when we look at health across the African region. And today is certainly no different. An hour as we look at the launch and rollout of lenacapavir. And then a bit later on, we're also going to be addressing mental health matters, particularly with a sharp focus that we're going to have on men's mental health issues. Right now, though, we kick off by looking at South Africa as it prepares to officially launch the rollout of lenacapavir this week on Friday, the 5th of June, as I'd established earlier. So this is a twice yearly long-acting injectable that has proven effective in scientific studies to prevent HIV infection. Countries such as Zimbabwe, Lesotho, Eswatini, Kenya, Zambia, among other African countries, have already begun their respective rollout programs for lenacapavir, as we noted. Let's unpack this. Let's look at this as well as other key developments within HIV response ahead of the launch. As we understand it, the launch is scheduled to take place in South Africa, in Mpumalanga, the Mpumalanga province, that is. So we are going to be looking at this particular launch in a joint United Nations program on HIV and AIDS, or UNAIDS multi-country director, is joining me on the line, a multi-country director for South Africa, for Lesotho and the Kingdom of Eswatini. Alankar Malvia is joining me on the line. Thank you very much for the time, Alankar. I think congratulations are in order. As I understand it, you have taken up a new position as UNAIDS multi-country director for the countries mentioned. How has your tenure been so far?
4: Good morning, and thank you, Matego, and good morning to all the listeners of Channel Africa. So far, it's been brilliant. I started in this role as the director for multi-country office in January, mm-hmm. and the first couple of months obviously were to set up the new structure, because UNAIDS has undergone a bit of restructuring, which has led to creation of this multi-country office covering the three countries. Previously, we used to have separate country offices and country directors in these three countries. So it's been brilliant. And South Africa is one of the most beautiful countries with one of the most beautiful people. And I think the country is blessed by nature. And also professionally, it's quite challenging for me to be in country which holds the key for the entire global community to reach the epidemic control situation or controlling HIV/AIDS, and also covering three countries which account for or which have one of the highest prevalences in the world. So thank you for the welcome, and I look forward to contributing and reaching 2030 together in a position where we can say that we have been able to achieve the, you know, when we mm-hmm. don't see HIV/AIDS as a public health threat.
0: Right.
4: So thank
0: right.
4: you. Over.
0: No, absolutely. It's going to be quite the journey ahead, and you note the challenges, but you sound like you're a man who's ready to go and really tackle the challenges. But perhaps a good place to really look at this conversation around HIV and AIDS before we talk about the rollout of lenacapavir. How would you describe the HIV response, just to use South Africa as an example, especially in the aftermath of the funding cuts that we experienced in the previous year?
4: So South Africa remains the country which, as I said, has the maximum number of people living with HIV in the world. We also have one of the most successful programs, very well funded or supported or resourced by the government of South Africa from its domestic resources. And also embracing the global guidance and new evidence. However, with such a huge epidemic burden, we still are far from feeling complacent or saying that we have reached there, because we still have over 1.5 million people who don't know their status or who are not tested. We still have gaps in treatment in the terms of people not adhering to treatment, and retention, as we call it in technical terms, is something which is still a challenge for us. We still have young population, especially the young girls, facing the brunt of infection and catching infections. And also our number of new infections are not where we would want it to be to say that we are ready or we are in a position or confident to achieve epidemic control. Having said that, South African response has been a result of partnership with of government, with development partners or donors, communities or civil society organizations, and the community involvement at large. However, what we can see in recent years is, because of the changing funding landscape, there has been tremendous impact on the response, and it has also shown how fragile our achievements have been. And we need to ring fence, that goes without saying. We have seen over 800, sorry, 8,000 health workers working for various development partner funded programs and CSOs and NGOs losing job. We have seen situations through various anecdotes where the number of new infections, especially among young population, is going up. We have seen situation where because of closure of the donor funded or development partner funded facilities closing, and then those patients being transferred to government facilities, which is put an additional burden and which affects the quality of services. We've seen also stigma and discrimination affecting our work. And we are standing right now at a crossroad where the choice is for us to make. It has to be a conscious choice to continue investing so that we can prevent a number of new infections, and we don't let the brilliant gains which have been made in the past few years to get vanished. So I think the reduction in funding from development partners have had a tremendous negative impact on the response. However, that has also, I think, brought forward the issue of ensuring that we have sustainability of the response inbuilt. We have to look at how do we program with lesser money available, how do we tap on the efficiencies, how do we tap on the innovations, and one of them, which you hinted at the beginning, is lenacapavir and other programmatic and implementation related innovations which can reduce the cost of implementation. So I think we are at a juncture where there are multiple developments happening, and the national response has to take cognizance and benefit from these advancements. Over.
0: All right. Thank you very much. I mean, it sounds like this rollout is going to be very successful, but we're going to continue to get more information. I've got the UNAIDS multi-country director for South Africa, Lesotho Kingdom, Eswatini, on the line, Alan Ka Malvia. Let's take a break.
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5: What is missing is definitely accountability. And in our experience, really, lawsuits has been a way of bringing some accountability, both for governments that should hold, particularly your big extractive industries that are ravaging ecosystems in which communities are depending on for recovery, as per this panel discussion on how do we recover from climate shocks. And the climate shocks are brought by the extractive industry that is financed by our lovely banks, but also the government that is supposed to safeguard community through these projects that are pro-development, that are framed as development. The same government is not holding those organizations or companies accountable.
3: For more Africa Matters content, visit channelafrica.co.za or download the Channel Africa mobile app. Your life, your rhythm, your Africa. 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
0: Welcome back to the Journal, still with the Health Brief Hour until just a little before 12 midday. We are in conversation with UNAIDS multi-country director, Alan Ka Malvia, who's really unpacking for us the state of HIV and AIDS as we use South Africa as an example and the rollout of Lenacapavir that's going to be happening on the 5th of June, okay, that's just a few short days from today. That's on Friday, in fact, to be precise. And we're really unpacking the nitty-gritties around this particular rollout and what it is going to look like. But I'd like to ask you this question, Mr. Malvia, around you mentioned that there's a challenge, of course, in making sure that people take their HIV/AIDS treatments correctly, and that has been that has been quite the challenge over several years. And you know, the rollout of Len has been described by your executive as a game changer, and it sounds like it really is going to be. But let's talk about, you know, perhaps so awareness campaigning that is happening around the rollout, just to sensitize communities on what this treatment is, how to take it correctly, and what it's going to do, you know, benefits for the body, etc.
4: So as you rightly said, our executive director, Vinnie Bainima, has called this a game changer. This is backed up by the science entirely. The purpose trial showed 100% efficacy amongst young women with zero onward new infection or transmission. This is an extraordinary result, and it's not just an incremental progress. It's a different category of prevention that will save people from visiting the clinics or health facilities every month, because this will be like two shots given every 6 months. So that means four injections per year. You also rightly said that community awareness, community engagement and mobilization, or what we say, demand generation and treatment literacy are equally important as providing this. So on one hand, where Lenacapavir supply chain management, ensuring that is available in health facilities is important. Also important is that community understands its importance, community understands how this has to be taken. There are little over 300 facilities where this will be rolled out by government. And we are working and supporting government of South Africa, Department of Health, as well as SANEC. to make sure that community is aware about it. The information about where it is available, how it will be taken, that will be disseminated through all media, including social media. We know that social media has a high level of penetration in South Africa, and also traditional media, including you. So I think the role of media or communication channels, including your channel, becomes extremely important in spreading this information, that this is a revolutionary step. This is a major watershed or the milestone in the entire history of the response to AIDS. I would recall when I started working in this sector, and you would read from the anecdotes of some of the people living with HIV, yeah, that they used to take full bottles of, and they used to count bottles of how many pills they have to take. So the first major breakthrough came when it all came down to one pill a day. Mm-hmm. And now I think this is a historic occasion which will be marked by the launch by His Excellency President on the Friday in Mpumalanga, as you said, where he'll be launching the Lenacapavir and introducing it to the first set of patients. I think, you know, this is a major, major milestone in the national response. And this will also bring in a lot of factors which will prevent young people from experiencing stigma, from experiencing the pains of visiting the health facility every 6 months and remembering to take the pill. Also, for many of the patients in South Africa, we know we have large migrant population and population on the move.
0: Right.
4: So that will also help them in adhering, because then they only have to visit their clinic once in 6 months. The detailed modalities, the precautions, who will be eligible for it in the first round, how this will be rolled out in a phased manner, because this is still a drug which is not manufactured locally, and its supply has to be carefully managed and ensured that the right people get it. So I think all that information dissemination, I agree with you fully, is extremely important. Over.
0: Absolutely, is important. So many things that you're covering about how this is not a small launch, you know, by any stretch of the imagination. It's very critical in curbing HIV on the continent. And I think when we look at regions like South Africa and Eswatini, and you know, countries like Zimbabwe, you know, very closely linked to Southern African countries, it's important to deal with HIV AIDS as promptly as we can, considering the high statistics and the numbers there. So thank you for that information. Perhaps as we wrap up, I mean, we can both agree that this year is critical. 2026 is a very important year for HIV response on a global level, and as I understand it, there's going to be a high level meeting on HIV that's taking place later on in the month of June. Perhaps you can just briefly tell us a little bit about that, the importance of this particular meeting, and why and what the outcomes of that will be, or desired outcomes, as it were.
4: So as you saw during our discussion even today, that we are sitting at a junction where the science has evolved, the funding landscape has changed, and there are new challenges to AIDS response because of the funding. And plus, we have the new armory or weapons in our armory to deal with this, including Lenacapavir and many other innovations. So against this backdrop, normally what happens is the UN General Assembly renews its commitment every 5 years, mm-hmm, and also look at where we have reached in last 5 years. So the session that you are talking about in June, which is the UN General Assembly session, will look at what has happened from 20 to 25, renew the political commitment of the member states, looking forward for the next 5 years, and agreeing on the targets, because unfortunately we could not achieve all the targets that were due till 2025. However, our push

0: These are markers of their reconfirming their belief in multilateralism and ensuring that they have put all their energies behind reaching the 2030 target. So at this juncture, the meeting which we are talking about, the high-level meeting, it's not just a technical event, it's a political event where the top leaders will come together and reiterate their commitment to continue to push, to fund, and to champion a response to AIDS. Over.
1: It's honestly been such an honor, Mr. Malvia, to speak to you. I think also as you come into this very important office in this critical year for key developments within HIV response on the globe, on the planet, it is really just such an honor. And to speak to you ahead of the rollout of lenacapavir, thank you very much for your time and your insights this morning. Thank you very much.
0: Thank you, Mathego, and thank you. Have a good day. Bye-bye.
1: Thank you. Same to you. HumanAIDS Multi-Country Director for South Africa, for Lesotho and the Kingdom of Eswatini, Alankar Malvia, joining us on the line, 11:31. Fikile Ngwati standing by with the latest sports.
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3: With the countdown for the 2026 FIFA World Cup officially underway, McDonald's South Africa is rallying South Africans to get behind the national soccer team Bafana Bafana. Bafana have arrived at their base camp in Pachuca, Mexico, ahead of the start of the 2026 FIFA World Cup next week. Krian Maestri, Marketing Director for McDonald's South Africa, elaborates.
4: So what we're doing is when we're kicking off the World Cup campaign, FIFA World Cup campaign in South Africa, what we're doing is we're rallying South Africa to come together behind our national team. So what we've put together is a platform which you can find on mcdonalds.co.za in terms of how we can all learn the national anthem. You know, there's always one or two parts that we go So what we've done is put together a platform that helps South Africans to really sing loud, sing proud our national anthem to get behind our national team. Just so that come kickoff on the 11th of June, we are all ready as a nation.
3: Now in athletics, as South African athletes prepare for another busy week of Wanda Diamond League competition in Rome on Thursday and Stockholm on Sunday, athletics legend Hezekiel Sipeng believes the country's athletes are making progress but have not yet reached their full potential. The Athletics South Africa ASA High Performance Manager says there have been encouraging performances in recent months, including strong results in the Diamond League and South Africa's silver medals in the men's 4x100m and 4x400m relays at the World Relays. However, Sipeng feels there is still plenty of work to be done before the athletes can be regarded among the very best in the world.
5: I'm not going to say that we are at the very best. We've seen the last year what has happened. I mean, it's exactly what we are talking about, to deliver when it matters. And when it matters, it's at the World Champs or the Olympic Games. So we have athletes. We just need to prioritize the competition that the athletes will be participating in and not just do competition because of the sake of participating. It's only the matter of prioritization. So, yes, I'm happy with the standard where we are. We are not at where we want to.
3: Sipeng, who has a World Athletics Continental Tour meeting named in his honor in Potchefstroom, says he wants to see more South African athletes consistently finishing on the podium at major international championships. The former Olympic medalist believes success at events such as the World Championships and the Olympic Games remains the ultimate measure of progress.
5: I'll be happy to see if we can win medals at the big championship, the Commonwealth Games, the World Champs. We've done well at the World Relays as usual, and we need to attend these performances when World Champs comes or the Olympic Games comes, yeah.
3: Finally, golf news. Top-ranked Nelly Korda chases a lifelong dream, and Thailand's second-ranked Gino Tinikul, 6, her first major title when the 81st U.S. Women's Open begins on Thursday at the Riviera Country Club. 27-year-old American won her third career major title in April at the Chevron Championship and also won February's LPGA Tournament of Champions and May's LPGA Riviera Maya Open. Korda has never captured a U.S.

0: Women's Open, but hope to change that this week in a 156-player showdown with a $12 million purse. Korda shared second to Sweden's Maja Stark in last year's U.S. Women's Open. Her best finish in 11 appearances and in a winless 2025 campaign. For any sports stories you'd like to share with us, please send an email to newsroom@channelafrica.co.za or call us on +2711 714 4459. 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
1: 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The African perspective. 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
2: Daddy, let's see. Let's talk about music as connection. How do the Basotho people or the Basotho nation, perhaps you can go back to Moshoeshoe days as well.
3: People were mostly relying on agriculture. And there was what was called Matsema. A Matsema would mean coming together and plowing a certain field. And in that, they will have to see. And music was part of that. And this is where they had the likes of Mohobel or the likes of Mkhibo, all those traditional dances.
2: Right.
3: And even when they were having feasts, like marriage feasts, you'd have those. So music has always been part and parcel of their daily journey, whether they were mourning, whether they were rejoicing, whether they were doing that intensive manual
2: Mahlomolaletsiye, he is member of the Lesotho Historian Association.
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2: We're exactly 24 minutes away from the midday hour. Right now, though, Thabiso Lehoko standing by with the latest in business news.
1: Business news on Channel Africa. The African perspective.
4: Thanks, Matsiko, and good morning. A British multinational Shell continued operating a major oil pipeline in Nigeria for years, even though it knew it was causing widespread pollution. Internal documents obtained by the BBC, including files, emails and presentations, show that this was despite a warning from its own staff and its own technical standards as early as 2008 about the risks of continuing to pump millions of barrels of unverified fuel through one of the company's main pipelines and Africa's biggest oil producer. The BBC obtained the internal documents after Shell disclosed them as part of ongoing legal proceedings in the UK brought by communities living around the creeks and mangroves of the Niger Delta, who want Shell to be liable for the pollution caused by more than 100 leaks stemming from theft and illegal refining of oil between 2011 and 2013. South Africa's fiscal position has received another vote of confidence from international markets. Global ratings agency S&P has affirmed the country's sovereign credit ratings and maintained a positive outlook, citing improving tax collection, fiscal discipline, and progress on structural reforms. The country's national treasury says that the decision reflects a growing confidence in government efforts to stabilize debt and support economic growth. Founder of Makwe Fund Managers is Makwe Masilele.
5: Making sure that your spending is within the framework, making sure that your spending has a multiplier effect, also looking into implementing all the necessary economic structural reforms so that your economy can be on a sustainable path for growth, and itself it will be able to have some bit of cushion.
4: A civic organization, Forum for South Africa, has accused the South African government of failing to safeguard citizens from the rising cost of living. This follows an increase in the price of petrol at midnight. Both grades of petrol rose by almost 9 US cents due to an increase in international oil prices linked to the escalating geopolitical tensions in the Middle East. The organization warns that continued increases could deepen poverty and economic strain. The forum's national leader, Tebogo Mashilombane.
6: When there's increase, food prices goes up. And when the price of petrol or fuel goes down, the price of food does not go down. the price of public transport, which majority of South Africans are using, goes up. And when it goes up, it does not go down when the petrol decreases. So we acknowledge the fact that there's a global issue here. But with us, South Africa, we still have opportunity to create a platform where oil can be generated. We've got refinery industries. Why can't we do that? We've got coal. Why are we not using it?
4: South Africa's private sector contracted in May as output and new orders fell amid higher fuel prices and uncertainty linked to the war in Iran. The S&P Global South Africa Purchasing Managers Index fell to 49.6 in May from 51.6 in April. The 50 mark separates growth from contraction. European shares slipped as renewed Middle East hostilities and signs of strain in private markets spooked investors, while Zara owner Inditex gained after reporting a strong start to the summer. The pan-European Stock 600 index dipped 0.4%. Financial services led sectoral declines with a 1.7% drop as Partners Group shed 17% after the Swiss private markets firm restricted redemptions in one of its evergreen private equity funds. The dollar in Nigeria is trading at 1,368 naira. In Botswana, it's at 13 bula 28. Kenya, 128 shilling 56. In Zambia, 18 kwacha 9. The BRICS countries in Brazil, the dollar there, 5 rule 2. Russia, 72 rubles 60. India, 95 rupees 24. China, 61.76. And in South Africa, the dollar will cost you 16 rand 24. 74 pence to the British pound and 85 to the euro. Gold, $4,462, while platinum is at $1,921 per ounce. Brent crude oil is at $97.82 a barrel. For any business stories you'd like to share with us, please drop us an email. It's newsroom@channelafrica.co.za or call us on +27 11 714 4459. For Channel Africa Business in Johannesburg, I'm Tabisolo Hoku.
1: 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The African perspective. The Upside with Poppy Jongwan and Sako
7: Mzanga. I have one question for you.
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0: We have our golden girl. 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

0: Exactly 15 minutes away from the midday hour in Central African time. Thank you very much for staying with us here on The Journal as we are about to conclude our health brief hour, which happens every single Wednesday between 11 and just a little before midday. So, well, it's a did you know, I guess. Did you know that men are actually far less likely to seek help for mental health challenges, often suffering in silence until they reach crisis points? Because symptoms can appear as anger, they can appear as withdrawal or risky behavior. Many cases go unnoticed and untreated, and seeking support early can actually be a life-changing and life-saving exercise in this particular context. Dr. Alicia Porter is joining me in her capacity as member of the South African Society for Psychiatrists. Dr. Porter, thank you for the time. Welcome to Channel Africa.
1: Hi, good morning. Thanks for having me.
0: Thank you for your time. What does emotional distress in men still remain so misunderstood, and why is it still so overlooked, if that's even the relevant term at the moment?
1: Because I think it really is steeped in like deep cultural and societal expectations that we have of men and the messaging that men kind of grow up with, where as boys, men are taught that boys don't cry, they taught to man up, they taught to suppress vulnerability. And you know, it's that avoidance of appearing weak. So you can imagine then the difficulty, because there's no language, there's no ability to articulate when they're not okay. But also, you know, beyond men not being able to communicate when they're not okay, there isn't space for them to do so. But also to think around, what do we do when men are vulnerable, that then allows them or kind of continues that cycle of suppression, you know, suppression of vulnerability? Because it's one thing that this is what happens, but I do think that we also play a role in entrenching those cultural norms, those societal norms, and those expectations that we have of men. So it's a double bind.
0: Right. There's a lot going on. And I think another thing that I think is important and critical to address is, as we have this particular conversation, considering that this month, in fact, the month of June is Men's Mental Health Month, it's important for us to broaden society's understandings around mental distress and what that looks like for men, because a lot of the time we'll associate depression with sadness. We don't often associate it with displays of anger, with overworking, with substance abuse and all these other things that are detrimental to a man's well-being, as it were. So creating awareness, to talk to us about perhaps what you know, broadening those ideas in our pursuits for awareness can look like.
1: And so, you know, it's with men, I think it's more subtle behaviors, because men are not going to say I'm depressed or I am anxious.
0: Yeah.
1: But what they might say is I'm tired, I'm stressed, I just need to push through. But also it's what does distress then look like in a man? It may look like increased irritability. It may look like increase in substance usage or alcohol abuse or withdrawing from family or even spending excessive amounts of time at work. It may be emotional numbness or loss of interest in hobbies, and also just an increase in risk-taking behavior, or they become unusually quiet. These can all be warning signs, but they're very much more subtle in men, because we kind of dismiss it as that's just the way they are, because they struggle to articulate that they're not okay. But we'll see it in the behaviors and the changes that occur within the behaviors.
0: Right. I think as we wrap up our conversation, Dr. Porter, I'd like to get a sense from you. We are acknowledging Men's Mental Health Month in the month of June. And I think there's just a general sense in their air, if you will, around how we're failing to recognize mental health matters as a broader societal public health issue. What is your message, particularly for this year at this critical time, for how men can start to approach their mental health matters, but also how they can, seek support, because it's not an easy conversation to have.
1: No, it's not an easy conversation to have, but I think it's also thinking around how do we start normalizing the conversations. Like we can talk about fitness and physical fitness and, all the different types of exercises that can be done. How about, mental fitness, emotional fitness being as important and normalizing it and talking about it like we would in terms of physical, in terms of mental health. The other thing is that I think it goes back to then how we actually raise boys and what we teach them. And maybe instead of teaching boys that they need to be strong, maybe it's time that there's a change in the messaging that strength also includes asking for help. And in order to thrive, it does not mean that you're not going to struggle, but it's that you're not going to struggle alone. And so it's creating that awareness, the platforms, but it's about starting the conversations. Men, friendships are important, but they connect almost parallel more, with sports and we playing next to each other. But how about connecting and having these conversations beyond just the superficial conversations and kind of focusing in on our mental and emotional fitness as well as our physical fitness.
0: Absolutely. Very critical that we start the conversations as difficult as they are. Thank you very much for your time, Dr. Alicia Porter, joining us in her capacity as member of the South African Society of Psychiatrists. 8 minutes to go till it's midday.
2: Parlez-vous couramment le français? Êtes-vous passionné par la radio? Et êtes-vous qualifié pour travailler en Afrique du Sud? Envoyez-nous votre CV et vos 3 minutes démo en MP3 à @channelafrica.co.za pour avoir une chance de rejoindre la famille Channel Africa. Si vous n'avez pas de réponse après 14 jours, cela signifie que vous n'avez pas été retenu. Channel Africa, la perspective africaine. The Journal with
0: Matsuko Musito. Right, a good couple of minutes to go until it is midday, and a big focus on what's happening in the world of current affairs with Africa Update. Lulu Gabu is already in studio to fill you in on what's to come. Good morning, Lulu.
3: Good morning, good morning. A lot happening. Our neighbors in Zimbabwe, the parliament there is to debate a constitutional amendment bill that would allow President Emmerson Mnangagwa to remain in office until the year 2030. Citizens on the ground seemingly not very happy about this. It has been in the spotlight for quite some time, and there has been calls for international intervention, and whether that has come to any fruition, we'll be unpacking that with our correspondent in Zimbabwe, John Kasim. And then also Benin's newly inaugurated president, Romuald Wadagni, embarks on his first regional tour just 9 days into office. We'll be unpacking that in terms of, what this is all about and why 9 days into office. He's just literally, made it into office. And what is he driving at in terms of building alliances and so on? So we'll be speaking to political analyst Jean-Donald Talanzi. He'll unpack for us exactly what this first regional tour is about, as he will be visiting countries like Nigeria, Niger, Burkina Faso, and we'll get more details from Jean-Donald Talanzi. And also in Nigeria, the Union of Teachers is calling for school teachers in Oyo State to embark on an indefinite withdrawal of services over continued captivity of teachers and pupils in abducted situations in the country. So we'll be unpacking all of that and more on Africa Update today.
0: Okay, as always, a jam-packed Africa Update coming through just after the midday news. Have a fabulous rest of the morning. See you later. Cheers.

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1: What is missing is definitely accountability. And in our experience, really, lawsuits has been a way of bringing some accountability, both for governments that should hold particularly your big extractive industries that are ravaging ecosystems in which communities are depending on for recovery, as per this panel discussion on how do we recover from climate shocks. And the climate shocks are brought by the extractive industry that is financed by our lovely banks, but also the government that is supposed to safeguard community through these projects that are pro-development, that are framed as development. The same government is not holding those organizations or companies accountable.
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4: It is midday, and this is Africa Update, coming to you live from Johannesburg in South Africa on Channel Africa from an African perspective. I'm Lulu Gabu. A lot coming up in the next hour, but first, let's go to the news.
0: SABC News. The African perspective.
5: Thank you, Lulu. Your top stories this hour. Malawi praises South Africa while planning citizen repatriations, and Ukraine drones ahead to St. Petersburg oil terminal. Good afternoon. Malawi will join other countries in repatriating its nationals seeking to leave South Africa. The Malawian government has, however, commended South Africa for its response to concerns over recent incidents affecting African migrants in parts of the country. Protests against undocumented foreign nationals surged across the country over the last few weeks. Malawi's Ministry of Foreign Affairs says high-level engagements with South African authorities have been positive and constructive. It also praised Pretoria for taking decisive steps to address concerns raised. And vote counting continues in Ethiopia following a parliamentary election that is expected to secure another term for Prime Minister Abiy Ahmed and his Prosperity Party. The Monday election will shape the House of Representatives and the next Prime Minister. While over 50 million people were registered to vote, the Tigray region did not participate due to conflict, and voting in the Oromo and Amhara regions faced interruptions due to security issues. Election results are expected by June 11th, Ethiopian human rights activist Befeqadu Hailu.
6: You know, no one wants to actually, you know, willingly participate in an election that whose election is predetermined, because everybody knows that the Prosperity Party is going to win. So there is no motivation among individual citizens that they go to cast their votes and change the government, because they know it's not happening, at least now.
5: And concerns are rising over Zambia's political climate as the general election approaches on August 13th. Opposition parties and civil society question the electoral fairness, citing candidate withdrawals, political activist restrictions, and unequal media access, and the cancellation of the RightsCon conference. The tension is compounded by the ruling UPND's competition against opposition alliances, with increasing constituencies expecting unopposed UPND candidates due to alleged intimidation. Government denies these intimidation claims. Acting Secretary General of the PF Pamodzi Alliance, Celestine Makandula.
7: The UPND causing a lot of violence during nominations, we had about 6 seats that were not filled in due to violence by the UPND, due to the fact that the Electoral Commission of Zambia had decided, for example, in Zambezi West, they blocked one or two of our candidates and indicating that they came late to the nomination center. So unfortunately, there is that happening. But I think the voice of the Zambian people is extremely loud right now. And I don't think it's possible that the UPND can survive this one.
5: And South Africa's African National Congress Party Chief Whip, Mdumiseni Ntuli, has slammed the African Transformation Movement's call for the recusal of National Assembly Speaker Toko Didiza from the impeachment process against President Cyril Ramaphosa. The party's call comes amid reports that Didiza met with the president's lawyers following the Constitutional Court's judgment relating to the Palapala matter. The party says that Didiza is thus incapable of acting impartially in her capacity as speaker. In a statement, Didiza has denied the allegations, calling it false, unwarranted and defamatory. Nduli elaborates.
8: No, there's no doubt in my mind as a chief whip of the ANC that the speaker is beyond reproach. She hasn't done anything wrong. And the speaker is my colleague in the National Executive Committee of the ANC and the National Working Committee. And every Monday we go to Lutuli House as and when there is a meeting of the National Working Committee. So this claim that she was in some conspiring meeting with the president and his lawyers, it's unfounded. It's this ATM that is trying to be relevant by raising things that are devoid of any truth.
5: And Ukraine says its drones have hit St. Petersburg as Russia's second city host a major annual event. President Vladimir Zelensky said an oil terminal was hit. He described the strike as long-range sanctions and said targets were also struck in the port of Kronstadt. The BBC's Steve Rosenberg has more details.
9: During the night, the governor of Leningrad region had issued an air raid warning. Plumes of thick black smoke are clearly visible in the sky here. The drone attack came just hours before the opening of the St. Petersburg International Economic Forum, a major set-piece event that Russia uses to try to promote itself on the world stage. President Putin is due in St. Petersburg later this week to deliver a keynote address.
5: A recap of a top story. Malawi will join other countries in repatriating its nationals seeking to leave South Africa. The Malawian government has, however, commended South Africa for its response to concerns over recent incidents affecting African migrants in parts of the country. For any news stories you'd like to share with us, please send an email to newsroom@channelafrica.co.za or call us on +27 11 714 4459. For Channel Africa News, I am Matapela Mahape.
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10: In our sports headline, FIFA adds new offside technology for the World Cup to avoid the delayed flag. Ezekiel Sipeng says South African athletes still have room to improve. I'll be back with these and other stories at the bottom of the hour.
4: It is 12:06 Central African Time, and we're coming to you live from Johannesburg in South Africa on Channel Africa from an African perspective. Now, coming up in this hour, Zimbabwe's parliament to debate a constitutional amendment bill that would allow President Emmerson Mnangagwa to remain in office until 2030. And Benin's newly inaugurated president, Romuald Wadagni, embarks on his first regional tour just 9 days into office. Stay connected to Africa and the world with Channel Africa, the international voice of the South African Broadcasting Corporation. 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
4: On hashtag Africa Update Ask, Benin's newly inaugurated president Romuald Wadagni has embarked on his first regional tour with visits to Nigeria, Niger and Burkina Faso. The tour forms part of a broader effort and aimed at easing regional tensions and rebuilding relations with the military-led alliance of Sahel states. Now, we want to know, what do you make of President Wadagni's approach to easing regional tensions and rebuilding relations with the military-led alliance of Sahel states? Share your thoughts and your views on all our social media platforms. That's on X, Instagram at Channel Africa One, on Facebook at Channel Africa. You can also send us your comments and voice notes on +27 83 288 6684. Hashtag Africa Update Us.
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11: The question that has often been asked is whether it's enough or not. And I think listening to the conversations earlier, it's time we reframe that question. It's not a question of whether it's enough or not, or whether it's going to come from Africa or it's going to come from overseas or from the global north. What is important in this context is to make sure that we are optimizing what we have. And there has been a lot of speakers that already alluded to that. Often the fingers got pointed at commercial banks, but I'm not here to defend commercial banks. We are a player, a key stakeholder in this whole mix. But what is important is, even if we have a quarter of that glass full, not half of it, what have we been able to do with it? How have we optimized it? We talk about policy. And the question that always goes through my mind, who is responsible for policy?
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4: It is 12:09 Central African Time and we're coming to you live from Johannesburg in South Africa. Zimbabwe's parliament is expected to debate a constitutional amendment bill today that would extend President Emmerson Mnangagwa's term by 2 years, allowing him to remain in office until 2030. The proposed amendments also seek to replace direct presidential elections with a system in which the president is elected by parliament. Political analysts expect the bill to pass, given that ZANU-PF holds a two-thirds majority in the National Assembly and effectively controls the Senate through traditional leaders and other aligned representatives. This gives the ruling party the numbers needed to amend the constitution. And for more on this, we are joined on the line by our correspondent in Zimbabwe, John Kasim. John, good afternoon and thank you for joining us on Africa Update.
12: Good afternoon. Thank you so much.
4: Now, John, the bill was tabled yesterday in Parliament and the draft legislation will be debated today at a second reading in Parliament. Now, give us an overview of the process the bill goes through before it can be passed as law.
12: I think there is a misunderstanding of what is supposed to be happening in terms of procedure, because currently the first reading was done yesterday. And there will be a second reading in Parliament. I'm not so sure whether it's today or next week, but otherwise the second reading has to be done. And then there will be a third reading. And after that, then we see the debate being done, firstly in the upper house, which is the Parliament, and then in the Senate. So the reading started yesterday, but from what we're hearing from the Minister of Justice, the next reading should be done next week. But since these people want to make it a marathon, we're likely going to see the reading maybe taking place again today and then tomorrow. They don't go to Parliament on Friday, and then that will be done and the debate begins next week. That's what I know for now.
4: Two major amendments are the president's term in office and the election of the president. What are the other amendments that have been proposed?
12: There are quite a number of amendments. Firstly, the issue of the president, that the president will no longer come through the open elections where citizens will be voting for a party and the president on. And then what they intend to do is that the parliament must actually vote for the president. So it will come via consensus in parliament. for the next president to come in. But then there are other amendments that needs to be done, and that's extending the electoral cycle from 5 years to 7 years. And then they'll also need to make sure that the current president, if they choose him in parliament right now, then that president is going to, the incumbent actually is likely going to continue. So at the end of the day, there are quite a number of amendments that they intend to make. This is one of it, but the other one is the issue of the registration of voters. It won't be done now by the Zimbabwe Electoral Commission. It will be done by the registrar. So the registrar must come up with a commission, and the commissioner of that new delimitation commission should actually be at the same level with the Supreme Court judge. So they've actually changed even the qualification of the commissioner for the delimitation, even the registry commission. So these are some of the changes that they intend to do. But the most talked about change is the issue of the president's term being extended by 2 years to 2030. Of course, it may remain the same going forward, but a lot of people are concerned about that.
4: Now, John, what reasons has government given for this proposed change or shift when it comes to the election of the president and the term of office?
12: They're saying that they need progress to continue. They are saying that, number one, elections are sort of disruptive in terms of progress, maybe in terms of construction taking place, a lot of government projects taking place and so forth. So they want them to continue as they are. And they say election cycles are actually disrupting a lot of progress, which is positive, taking place in Zimbabwe. This is one issue that they are saying. And they are just banking on that we need progress. We've had jingles being done, and most of these jingles are banking on this issue of progress and making sure that there's no disruption. And it is true anyway that each time there's a new election taking place, there's a lot of violence taking place in Zimbabwe. Business comes to a standstill. I'm not so sure why this has been happening since year 2000, after the opposition from the Movement for Democratic Change came into play. But now we seem not to have the opposition that is maybe powerful to oppose anything in parliament. And I know this might be one of the questions that you may want to pose, that is there any opposition now from the opposition parties regarding this CAB 3, the constitutional amendment bill number 3? Yes, a number of political parties have opposed, and quite a number of them have actually taken this matter to the Supreme Court. However, we have seen that the Supreme Court has not even given a judgment on any of those challenges that have come through the courts. They have reserved judgment on most of these cases. So we don't even know whether the judgments, when they come later on after the bill has been passed through, whether the High Court or Supreme Court rulings will actually overturn that. We are yet to know. So, but it seems like it's an orchestrated move that is likely going to pave way for a smooth sale of the constitutional amendment bill number 3.
4: Well, John, we have run out of time and are going to leave it there for today. Thank you for joining us on Africa Update. As our correspondent in Zimbabwe, John Kasim, ending that discussion.
2: Parlez-vous couramment le français? Êtes-vous passionné par la radio? 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Channel Africa, la perspective africaine. Africa Update with
4: Lulu Kabu. It is 17 after 12 Central African time, and we're coming to you live from Johannesburg in South Africa. The Nigerian Union of Teachers has called on school teachers in Oyo State to embark on an indefinite withdrawal of services over the continued captivity of teachers and pupils abducted during an attack on schools in Orire. Now, the mass abduction occurred on May the 15th when armed men abducted 39 students and 7 teachers in an attack targeting several schools in Nigeria's southwestern Oyo State. Mass kidnappings by armed groups have become a serious security challenge in Nigeria in recent years. And to discuss this further, we have our correspondent in Nigeria, Jonathan James Liam Gon, joining us. Jonathan, good afternoon and thank you for joining us on Africa Update.
13: Good afternoon, Lulu.
4: You know, we've spoken about these mass abductions and, you know, sometimes some of the children are returned to their families, sometimes not. Maybe briefly explain to us why some of these schools or some schools or schools in general are targeted and just how safe schools are across the country, especially in the South.
13: So I think it would be, the answer to that question will probably be twofold. There will be the answer that the government will give, which will straight up say that schools are relatively safe and it is doing all it can to keep students safe. But then the reality on the ground is one that raises a lot more questions that that kind of just deconstructs that simple answer by the government. And the reality is that a lot of children now are beginning to feel unsafe going to school. Parents are feeling very, very unsafe sending their children to school. And we keep seeing this development. Following the abductions that happened in Oyo State about a fortnight ago, we saw sometime last week there was a false alarm, what was discovered to be a false alarm, but instantly we saw children run away from school, just to express the kind of state of constant trepidation in which they're living in. This was something that was very synonymous with schools up north in the country, but just like a dream, it has, and more so like a very terrible dream, it has crept into the southern, southwestern parts of the country, Lulu.
4: Now, just... The Nigerian Union of Teachers has called on school teachers in Oyo State to embark on an indefinite withdrawal of services. Just and what does this mean? You know, how long will they push this for, and how long will it take government to respond and to take action?
13: Well, from the address that they made to people yesterday, to the media yesterday, they were clear on this. The word is indefinite strike, and they say this will continue until their colleagues. Remember that the strike for them is based on the fact that some of their colleagues were abducted alongside wards or children who are meant to be in their care as well, were taken from school. So what they've said is that they've directed all their colleagues in public schools to stay at home. However, a lot of people have also said that this wouldn't drive home the going to private schools are also allowed to continue to go to school. Some students, cross-section of the community, are saying that, look, this needs to extend to private schools as well, because the threat on lives, after all, these students that were abducted were taken from private schools.
4: And have teachers heeded the call? Jonathan, are you there?
13: Lulu?
4: All right, I was just trying to find out from you whether teachers on the ground who are still working, have they heeded the call for this indefinite withdrawal of services?
13: Well, effective from Monday, teachers... Yeah, effective from
4: all All right, Jonathan, we're struggling to hear you. We're going to try and call you again just to make sure that we have as much information as possible. That's our correspondent in Nigeria, Jonathan James Liemgon, giving us an update of this call for an indefinite withdrawal of services by the Nigerian Union of Teachers, calling on school teachers in Oyo State to do this. And Jonathan was just unpacking that for us. It is 22 after 12 Central African time.
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1: What is missing is definitely accountability. And in our experience, really, lawsuits has been a way of bringing some accountability, both for governments that should hold particularly your big extractive industries that are ravaging ecosystems in which communities are depending on for recovery.
0: Africa Update with Lulu Kabu.
4: Jonathan, you're back on the line very quickly. What are the authorities saying about security resources in terms of how critical they're needed for the rescue operations? And what is the response to this call by the Union of Teachers?
13: So from what the so on two prongs, two sides, Nigeria's federal government just over this weekend, in a bid to show that it isn't just sitting down and doing nothing, because the concerns are very rife. Nigerians all over social media, in newspapers, in various broadcast outlets, there is a huge, the number one trending topic is that they must come home. They have names. They're not just statistics. They are children with families and names, and the pressure seems to be getting pretty high for the federal government. So Nigeria's president announced as a measure to contribute to security an immediate recruitment of 1,000 forest guards as a means, because these abductions happen and then the victims are taken straight up into Nigeria's vast forest territories. So the federal government has said that these children, 1,000 forest guards should be immediately recruited. And also, the president sent a delegation that comprised of the nation's minister of defense, his own chief of staff, as well as the police inspector general, amongst other people, to go to Oyo State, to go to the community. And many people say that this, though a good step, but it's coming 2 weeks after the abductions happened. And the question is, just about how much is the federal government showing care that things that it should do when things like this happen, it leaves it for a while to happen. But that is the situation in terms of the measures that the federal government is taking. On this part, the state government has been engaging with these communities and has continued to assure the victims and their the families of these abducted persons that their children and their parents will come home no matter what it takes.
4: Well, Jonathan, we'll have to leave it there for today. Thank you for joining us on Africa Update.
13: Have a nice day.
4: To you too, Jonathan. That's our Nigeria correspondent, Jonathan James Liemgon, joining us on the line.
0: When the story moves, we move. Africa Update with Lulu Kabu, 12 to 1 p.m. Central African Time on Channel Africa.
4: South Africa's President Cyril Ramaphosa has reaffirmed the strong ties between Pretoria and Nairobi, describing the relationship as long-standing, cordial and mutually beneficial since it was re-established in 1994. In a statement ahead of Kenya's President William Ruto's visit to South Africa, Ramaphosa said Pretoria regards Kenya as a strategic partner in East Africa and across the continent. Now, the visit comes amid recent speculation about relations between the two countries following Ruto's absence from a G20 meeting hosted by South Africa and Ramaphosa's decision not to attend the Africa-France summit held in Kenya. And for more on this, we are joined on the line by political analyst Dr. Shingai Mutizwa Mangiza. Dr. Mutizwa Mangiza, good afternoon and thank you for joining us on Africa Update.
14: Good afternoon to you, and thank you for having me.
4: Now, South Africa's president King as president enjoy basically says both countries enjoy a long-standing cordial relations. How significant is this relationship within the broader African political and economic landscape?
14: Well, it is a significant relationship. I think you will recognize that Kenya is the powerhouse in Eastern Africa. It is fast emerging to be a powerhouse in the continent. Many speculate that within the next 10 years, it will probably its GDP will be that which will be on par with or at least close to, approximating the GDP that's here in South Africa. Of course, it's still some ways away, but it is an emerging power on the continent, and its position, I think, in the international arena is beginning to reflect that reality, particularly its role in the United Nations, whether it's in peacekeeping or even pronouncing on particular issues, as we saw a couple of years ago when the tensions or the invasion, should I say, or the war as it was breaking out between Ukraine and Russia. So it's beginning to reflect that reality. So I think the partnership between the two countries is turning out to be more of a strategic partnership at this juncture. And I think there's a recognition by South Africa of this emerging reality.
4: Now, there is a speculation about tensions between the two countries and the two leaders. Is there cause for concern about relations between these countries?
14: Well, I think what we are seeing is, of course, is tantamount, obviously, to differences. Differences, I suppose, in terms of their positions on various issues. Of course, a lot of this a lot of the cause for speculation concerning attention arises for more recent events. You will remember that President Ramaphosa was unceremoniously disinvited for the G20 summit. We subsequently learned that that invitation was given to President William Ruto. So there is that issue. Again, there's the more recent thing which you have mentioned, which is, of course, the France Africa summit, which took place in Nairobi, and President Ramaphosa did not attend. So there is that. But I think it's also have to do with the broader issues regarding international foreign policy. As you know, South Africa has taken Israel to the International Criminal Court. Kenya has historically enjoyed very good relations with the state of Israel. I think for people who have watched that relationship, they could possibly even remember that back in 1976,

0: it's these differences are reflected in different spheres, not simply whatever diplomatic tiffs may have taken place between President Ramaphosa, or misunderstandings, as it were, between President Ramaphosa and President Ruto. But I think it's largely situated in broader strategic alignments and positionings in the international arena.
1: Unfortunately, Dr. Mutiza Mangiza, we have run out of time and are going to have to leave it there for today. Thank you for joining us on Africa Update.
0: No, it's a pleasure. Thank you.
1: That's a political analyst, Dr. Shingai Mutiza Mangiza, joining us on the line. It is 12:31, and our news headlines up next.
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3: Thank you, Lulu. Your headlines this hour. Malawi will join other countries in repatriating its nationals seeking to leave South Africa. The Malawian government has, however, commended South Africa for its response to concerns over recent incidents affecting African migrants in parts of the country. Protests against undocumented foreign nationals surged across the country over the past few weeks. And South Africa's Minister of Justice and Constitutional Development, Mamoruko Kubayi, will preside over the Southern African Development Community SADC Committee meeting of Ministers of Justice scheduled to take place at the Victoria Falls in Zimbabwe on Friday. And the United States says it is confident Kenya will permit the establishment of an Ebola quarantine facility despite resistance from officials in the Eastern African country. For Channel Africa News, I am Matapelo Mahape.
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4: Let's start off with football news. World football's governing body, FIFA, has announced advanced semi-automated offside technology will debut at the 2026 World Cup, aiming to speed up decisions and reduce delayed flags. The system will send real-time audio alerts to assistants if a player is more than 10 centimeters offside, a major upgrade from previous versions that only flagged margins greater than 50 centimeters. Officials will still decide when to raise the flag, with fail-safe measures built in to prevent errors. The technology will be supported by AI-enabled 3D avatars of all 1,248 players created through digital scans during the pre-tournament photo shoots, ensuring clearer offside animations. FIFA hopes the innovation will cut frustration for fans and players and reduce injury risks from unnecessary passages of play. As South African athletes prepare for another busy week of Wanda Diamond League competition in Rome on Thursday and Stockholm on Sunday, athletics legend Hezekiel Sipeng believes the country's athletes are making progress but have not yet reached their full potential. However, Sipeng feels there is still plenty of work to be done before the athletes can be regarded as among the very best in the world.
5: I'm not going to say that we are at the very best. We've seen the last year what has happened. I mean, it's exactly what we are talking about, to deliver when it matters. And when it matters, it's at the World Champs or the Olympic Games. So we have athletes. We just need to prioritize the competition that the athletes will be participating in and not just do competition because of the sake of participating. It's only the matter of prioritization. So, yes, I'm happy with the standard where we are not at where we want to.
4: And in rugby news, the Springbok women assistant coach Franzel September says the team and the response in the Rugby Africa Women's Cup final was a clear indication of the standards they expect from themselves ahead of a demanding international season. South Africa secured a fifth consecutive Rugby Africa Women's Cup title with a convincing victory over Kenya in Nairobi, bouncing back strongly after a win over Uganda, where the coaching staff felt the overall execution was below the level.
6: I think this after Uganda, we needed to have a good look at ourselves, then come up with a plan and just execute that plan. Our game management went well. We didn't want to play in our own half. We didn't want to give the opposition an opportunity. Easy ins. But we said let's just play in the opposition's half, allow them to make mistakes, the Kenya team. The way we applied pressure onto them, onto their skill set as well, was good for

0: us. We got the rewards from it.
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3: What is missing is definitely accountability. 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And the climate shocks are brought by the extractive industry that is financed by our lovely banks, but also the government that is supposed to safeguard community through these projects that are pro-development, that are framed as development. The same government is not holding those organizations or companies accountable.
2: 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The African Perspective.
4: Good afternoon. Ghana's President John Dramani Mahama says that debt restructuring mechanisms need improvements and that the UK's approach to Africa should focus on investment rather than aid. Ghana's economy is on the mend after a 2022 debt default that required restructuring of the government's external and domestic debt. Mahama says debt restructuring mechanisms must become faster, fairer, and more inclusive. Ghana restructured its debt under the G20's Common Framework Debt Restructuring Mechanism, which some have said is too slow. Mahama called for debt reform that supports development and said the continent needs a climate finances as well. South Africa's fiscal position has received another vote of confidence from international markets. Global rating agency S&P has affirmed the country's sovereign credit ratings and maintained a positive outlook, citing improving tax collection, fiscal discipline, and progress on structural reforms. The country's national treasury says that the decision reflects a growing confidence in government efforts to stabilize debt and support economic growth. Founder of Makwe Fund Managers is Makwe Masilela.
5: Making sure that your spending is within the framework, making sure that your spending has a multiplier effect, also looking into implementing all the necessary economic structural reforms so that your economy can be on a sustainable path for growth, and itself it will be able to have some bit of cushion.
4: South Africa's private sector contracted in May as output and new orders fell amid higher fuel prices and uncertainty linked to the war in Iran. The S&P Global South Africa Purchasing Managers Index fell 49.6 in May from 51.6 in April. The 50 mark separates growth from contraction. France has fined fast fashion firm Shein about $26 billion over issues with returns, product information and order confirmations. The Directorate General for Competition, Consumer Affairs and Fraud Control says it had fined Shein $16.7 million for the order confirmation issues and $5.8 million for issues with returns and environmental quality information. A Shein spokesperson says technical issues with no impact on consumers and already addressed where necessary have been used as the basis for an exceptional penalty. Apple has agreed to submit financials of its India business to the country's antitrust body as part of an investigation that found the US firm abused its market position. The case is Apple's most high-profile regulatory headache in India, a key growth market where it has rapidly expanded iPhone production as it diversified beyond China. The iPhone accounts for 9% of India's smartphone market from about 2% 5 years ago. The dollar in Nigeria is trading at 1,378 Naira. In Botswana, it's at 13 Pula 28. Kenya, 128 shilling 56. In Zambia, 18 Kwacha 9. The BRICS countries in Brazil, the dollar there, 5 Rule 2. Russia, 72 Ruble 60. India, 95 Rupees 24. China, a 6 Yuan 76. And in South Africa, the dollar will cost you 16 Rand 24. 74 pence to the British pound and 85 to the euro. Gold, $4,462. And platinum $1,921 per ounce. Brent crude oil $97.82 a barrel. For any business stories you'd like to share with us, please send us an email to newsroom@channelafrica.co.za or call us on +2711 714 4459. For Channel Africa Business in Johannesburg, I'm Tabiso Lohoko.
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6: Parlez-vous couramment le français? 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
1: It is 12:42 Central African Time and we're coming to you live from Johannesburg in South Africa. On hashtag Africa Update asked today, Benin's newly inaugurated President Romuald Wadagni has embarked on his first regional tour with visits to Nigeria, Niger and Burkina Faso. And the tour forms part of a broader effort aimed at easing regional tensions and rebuilding relations with the military-led alliance of Sahel states. Now we want to know, what do you make of President Wadagni's approach to easing regional tensions and rebuilding relations with the military-led alliance of Sahel states? Share your thoughts and your views on all our social media platforms. That's on X, Instagram at Channel Africa One, on Facebook at Channel Africa. You can also send us your comments and voice notes on +27 83 288 6684. Hashtag Africa Update Us.
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1: President Cyril Ramaphosa has reiterated the need to tackle illegal immigration in South Africa, warning that it places increasing pressure on public services and hampers efforts to create jobs for citizens. Speaking during the presidency budget vote debate in the National Assembly in Cape Town, Ramaphosa said that while well-managed and regulated migration can contribute to economic growth and opportunity, government must act decisively to address illegal migration as part of building a safer, more stable and more prosperous society. Channel Africa's reporter, Michael Mbewe.
3: Ramaphosa's remarks comes as anti-migrant protests in South Africa are intensifying, with some civic groups calling for all undocumented foreign nationals to leave the country by 30 June. The issue of illegal immigration has become increasingly contentious in South Africa amid concerns over pressure on public services, competition for jobs and crime. Addressing Parliament during the presidency budget vote debate in Cape Town, President Ramaphosa said migration, when properly managed and regulated, can contribute positively to economic growth and development.
4: As we work to build a safer, more stable and more prosperous society, we do need to address the challenge of migration. When it is well managed and regulated, migration can help to drive economic growth and opportunity for all. However, we need to deal with illegal migration. We have seen how illegal immigration into our country can put pressure on our public services and undermine our efforts to create decent work for all.
3: He said government is taking decisive steps to address the challenge, including conducting unannounced workplace inspections, strengthening border security measures, and cracking down on corruption among officials who facilitate illegal migration.
4: As announced in the State of the Nation address, government is taking decisive action to address this challenge. We are cracking down on violations of immigration laws. We are increasing our inspections of workplaces and prosecuting employers who violate our labor laws. We are strengthening border security, stamping out corruption in the immigration system and closing the loopholes in fragmented immigration laws.
3: While reaffirming government's commitment to tackling illegal immigration, Ramaphosa cautioned against xenophobia, vigilantism, and the spread of misinformation. He stressed that everyone living in South Africa, regardless of nationality, must obey the law and respect the rights of others, adding that society must reject violence, racism and ethnic division.
4: We must be clear, however, every person in South Africa, whether they are citizens or foreign nationals, must respect our laws. They must also respect the rights of every person in our country, and our laws must be upheld. We must never give in to violence, to xenophobia, and to vigilantism. As a society, we must stand against all forms of disinformation, of incitement, of false information being spread around, of racism and ethnic mobilization.
3: Ramaphosa said government will continue to strengthen and enforce immigration laws in line with the constitution while protecting the dignity and rights of all people. He said this approach would help address illegal immigration without fostering division or conflict within communities.
4: We will continue to strengthen and enforce our laws while upholding the Constitution of the Republic and also respecting the human dignity of all. This will enable us to deal with illegal immigration without turning against one another.
3: Michael Mbewe, Channel Africa News, Johannesburg.
1: Benin's newly inaugurated president, Romuald Wadagni, has embarked on his first regional tour with visits to Nigeria, Niger and Burkina Faso in what is seen as an early diplomatic push just 9 days into his presidency. The tour forms part of a broader effort aimed at easing regional tensions and rebuilding relations with the military-led alliance of Sahel states. Now, during his visit to Niger, President Wadagni met with the military leader Abdurrahmani Tiani, where both sides agreed to work towards restoring bilateral ties and reopening their shared border, a key symbol of strained relations following the July 2023 coup in Niger. And for more on this, we are joined on the line by political analyst Jean Donald Taladzi. Jean, it's an interesting one. What does President Wadagni's decision to launch this regional tour just 9 days into office signal about his foreign policy priorities? Good afternoon to you.
5: Good afternoon, Lulu, and thank you for having me this afternoon as well. It is an important move for Wadagni because there is an interest in easing tension between neighboring countries, especially when economic relations have been compromised, with regard to the tension between the two countries, before Talon was had been replaced, as the president of Benin. So it's in the economic interest of both countries to have this relation reset, because as you know, Benin has a huge port that benefits economic interests of Niger, and on the other side, you also have a pipeline that goes from Niger to Benin. So it's very, very important. And in addition to that as well, not to be left out, there's a lot of economic activities between the people of Benin and the people of Niger right at the border. So it's in the interest of both countries, basically, actually, to reset this relation. And then I think the diplomatic mission that Wadagni has undertaken has in a very positive light, going forward.
1: Now, is Benin also positioning itself as a mediator between West African coastal states and the Sahel military governments?
5: Mediator, I'm not too sure about that. Possibly, but we also know that the French has a military base in Benin, and they would want to see the relation improve between France and the Sahel region. If Benin can play that role, I think that will be also for the interest of France. But I strongly believe at this point, at this juncture, it's difficult to say Benin is trying to position itself as the potential mediator, in that region. I don't foresee that for now.
1: Now, what are the risks for Benin in engaging too closely with military-led governments still under regional and international pressure?
5: I don't think there is any risk. Benin has to look after its own interests. That's what it's all about. What are the interests of Benin in relation to, Niger or in relation to Burkina Faso?
1: Professor Taladzi, are you still there? We seem to have lost that connection to Professor Taladzi. That's Jean-Donald Taladzi, who is just unpacking for us the relations and the possible continued relations of Benin and Niger. Jean, you are back on the line. Just very quickly, we lost you there for a few moments, but I'd like you to also touch on what this outreach also could suggest, a softening of tensions between ECOWAS aligned states and the alliance of Sahel states, and the role that Nigeria might also play in supporting Benin's diplomatic outreach.
5: I don't think Nigeria has a role to play here. Benin is after its own interests, national interest. That's what I see. What role is Nigeria going to play into that? Nigeria, yes, is a big player in the region. But I don't think this has to do anything to do with Nigeria. This is purely Benin trying to start looking after its own interests, because Wagdani has a mandate to take the economy forward, the country forward, and in so doing, he need economic ties with his immediate neighbors, and Niger being one of them, Burkina Faso being another one as well, a big player as well. That he believes the relation must ease so that both countries or all the countries can benefit. And by extension, ECOWAS will also benefit into that. So there's no need actually for Nigeria to play any role that I foresee here, because there is nothing for Nigeria to do here.
1: John, in this equation, we have run out of time and are going to leave it there for today. Thank you for joining us on Africa Update.
5: Thank you so much, Lulu, for having me. Bye.
1: Goodbye, Jean. That's political analyst Jean-Donald Taladzi joining us on the line.
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1: Merci Joël. Joël will be back at the top of the hour on Vue d'Afrique.
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7: Nkosi Ngiphile Mpanza, you are Zawadi Yabu. Could you tell us about the story? 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
8: I'm Nkosi Ngiphile, meaning a gift from God. My name is Zawadi Yamungu. In Swahili means a gift from God. So Zawadi Yamungu is a direct translation of my name, a Zulu name, Nkosi Ngiphile. 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
7: 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Could you kindly introduce the song that is at number 4 for us?
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1: It is 12:55 Central African Time, and we're coming to you live from Johannesburg in South Africa. On hashtag Africa Update Ask Today, Benin's newly inaugurated President Romuald Wadagni has embarked on his first regional tour with visits to Nigeria, Niger and Burkina Faso. Now, the tour forms part of a broader effort aimed at easing regional tensions and rebuilding relations with the military-led alliance of Sahel states. Now, we want to know, what do you make of President Wadagni's approach to easing regional tensions and rebuilding relations with the military-led alliance of Sahel states. Share your thoughts and your views on all our social media platforms. That's on X, Instagram at Channel Africa One, on Facebook at Channel Africa. You can also send us your comments and voice notes on +27832886684. Hashtag Africa Update Us.
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1: The United States says it is confident Kenya will permit the establishment of an Ebola quarantine facility despite resistance from officials in the East African country. The move forms part of a broader efforts by the Trump administration to guard against the spread of the virus as the U.S. prepares to host large numbers of international visitors during the FIFA World Cup. Nick Harper reports from Washington.
10: Reporters in the White House briefing room got to hear from a different voice on Tuesday. Press Secretary Caroline Leavitt is on maternity leave, meaning key cabinet officials are taking turns at the podium. The administrator of the Centers for Medicare and Medicaid Service, Dr. Mehmet Oz, was the latest briefer. The former TV host turned Trump administration official was asked about Ebola amid Washington's efforts to keep it out of the country, efforts that have faced both criticism domestically and internationally. It's already placed a travel ban on people traveling from the DRC, Uganda, and South Sudan, but it's also, in a break with protocol, preventing American citizens who may have been exposed from coming back into the United States. Instead, the Trump administration wants to send them to a quarantine facility that it wants to build in Kenya. That plan has sparked deadly protests in the country. And despite President William Ruto defending the plan, Kenya's High Court on Tuesday delayed work on the facility for another 3 weeks. But when White House briefer Dr. Oz was asked about that, he said the US was confident that it will be able to work out something with Kenya. He said there has been a lot of communication between Washington and Nairobi on the issue, and predicted a very favourable arrangement with Kenya. They're going to do the right thing for everybody, he added. He also defended the rationale of keeping people on the African continent, saying sending them across the world is probably not the wisest move. That High Court decision, though, is a blow to the White House initiative and makes it less likely the facility will be created anytime soon. Dr. Oz also said the US had a well-constructed game plan to ensure Ebola doesn't enter the US, along with the hundreds of thousands of football fans coming for the FIFA World Cup. He said there were already testing tools and mechanisms at major airports to screen passengers. But at a time of heightened security, when the US's ability to put on a world-class event will be watched and assessed, the virus has become an added issue that it hadn't factored in to its initial planning. Nick Harper, SABC News, Washington.
1: That's how we wrap Africa Update today. It's been a good day. Continue with us on all our social media platforms, and let's do this again tomorrow. Bye-bye.

Just gone 3 o'clock on the upside on Channel Africa. You know what that means. It is time for Poppy and Nsako. For the next 3 hours, we've got you. Great conversation, good vibes, good music, and us and you connecting. At Channel Africa One is where you can find us, get in touch, and of course, listen to what we have to say this afternoon. It's going to be a wild ride, so lock in right now, though. It's 3 o'clock. Let's check in with news. Here's Nolutando Buthelezi.

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1: Top stories this hour: Malawi praises South Africa while planning citizen repatriations, and US confident that Kenya will permit Ebola quarantine facility. Good afternoon, I am Nolutando Buthelezi. Malawi will join other countries in repatriating its nationals seeking to leave South Africa. The Malawian government has, however, commended South Africa for its response to concerns over recent incidents affecting African illegal immigrants in parts of the country. Protests against undocumented foreign nationals surged across the country over the last few weeks. Malawi's Ministry of Foreign Affairs says that high-level engagements with South African authorities have been positive and constructive. It also praised Pretoria for taking decisive steps to address concerns raised by Lilongwe. In other news, South Africa's Minister of Justice and Constitutional Development, Mamoloko Kubai, will preside over the Southern African Development Community Committee meeting of Ministers of Justice, which is scheduled to take place in Victoria Falls in Zimbabwe on Friday. Kubai will lead discussions on the application and interpretation of the SADC legal regimes, including the SADC treaty, protocols and other legal instruments, as well as the application and interpretation of international law. Speaking ahead of the event, Kubai says that the meeting will give SADC countries an opportunity to address socio-economic challenges and promote shared objectives of upholding the rule of law within the region. Concerns are rising over Zambia's political climate as the general election approaches on the 13th of August. Opposition parties and civil society question the electoral fairness, citing candidate withdrawals, political activity restrictions, unequal media access, and the cancellation last month of the rights conference. This tension is compounded by the ruling UPND's competition against opposition alliances, with increasing constituencies expecting unopposed UPND candidates due to alleged intimidation. Government denies these claims. Acting Secretary General of the PF Pamodzi Alliance, Celestine Mukandila.
2: The UPND causing a lot of violence during nominations. We had about 6 seats that were not filled in due to violence by the UPND, due to the fact that the Electoral Commission of Zambia had decided, for example, in Zambezi West, they blocked one or two of our candidates and indicating that they came late to the nomination center. So unfortunately, there is that happening. But I think the voice of the Zambian people is extremely loud right now. And I don't think it's possible that the UPND can survive this one.
1: South Africa's African National Congress Party Chief Whip Ndumiseni Ntuli has slammed the African Transformation Movement's call for the recusal of National Assembly Speaker Togo Didiza from the impeachment process against President Cyril Ramaphosa. The party's call comes amid reports that Didiza met with the president's lawyers following the Constitutional Court's judgment relating to the Palapala matter. The party says that Didiza is thus incapable of acting impartially in her capacity as a speaker. In a statement, Didiza has denied the allegations, calling it false, unwarranted, and defamatory. Nduli elaborates.
3: No, there's no doubt in my mind as a chief whip of the ANC that the speaker is beyond reproach. She hasn't done anything wrong. And the speaker is my colleague in the National Executive Committee of the ANC and the National Working Committee. And every Monday we go to Luthuli House as and when there is a meeting of the National Working Committee. So this claim that she was in some conspiring meeting with the president and his lawyers is unfounded. It's ATM that is trying to be relevant by raising things that are devoid of any truth.
1: The United States says that it is confident that Kenya will permit the establishment of an Ebola quarantine facility affected U.S. citizens despite residents from activists in the East African country. A Kenyan court again blocked the proposed U.S. Ebola quarantine facility yesterday. Hundreds of people in central Kenya blockaded roads with burning tires in a protest against the U.S. plans to establish an Ebola isolation center at an American military base for its citizen found to have symptoms of the virus. The move forms part of broader efforts by the Trump administration to guard against the spread of the virus in the U.S. Nick Harper reports from Washington.
4: Despite President William Ruto defending the plan, Kenya's High Court on Tuesday delayed work on the facility for another 3 weeks. But when White House briefer Dr. Oz was asked about that, he said the U.S. was confident that it will be able to work out something with Kenya and predicted a very favorable arrangement with Kenya. They're going to do the right thing for everybody, he added. He also defended the rationale of keeping people on the African continent, saying sending them across the world is probably not the wisest move.
1: Recapping the top story for this hour now, Malawi will be joining other countries in repatriating its nationals seeking to leave South Africa. The Malawian government has, however, commended South Africa for its response to concerns over recent incidents that are affecting African illegal migrants in parts of the country. For any news or stories that you would like to share with us, please send an email to newsroom@channelafrica.co.za. You can call us on +27 11 714 4459. For Channel Africa News, I am Nolutando Buthelezi.
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5: It is 7 after 3 p.m. Central African time. 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

0: Travis Scott has never sounded so good.
1: Oh.
0: Tyler is on this and so is Vybz Kartel. What a tune. Sounds amazing.
1: My sister, please whisper before the fiend people come here.
0: Yo, I don't understand those people, but they were at the concert last year and it looked amazing. Happy for you. It's just not my vibe, but it is my vibe when it's on Channel Africa and Tyler's in the mix.
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0: 3:15 on the upside. Welcome to your Wednesday afternoon on Channel Africa. This is Zonke with Feelings. She's such a superstar performer. If there's one thing I have to do before this year is over, is see Zonke in action.
1: There's actually a concert coming up. Do you want to go?
0: I will go. She's my favorite vocally, just aesthetically, and then on stage she just looks sexy and grown.
1: She is. Oh, she makes me love short hair. Hey?
0: Ne?
1: Yeah.
0: Peak, Zonke Bonkes. Performance and a peak experience, I'm sure. So yes, looking forward to going to that at some stage. But let's get into today's Daily Dilemma.
1: Let's do it.
2: The Daily Dilemma on the upside.
1: What's poppin'?
0: So today after my run, I was reminded about an experience. And this experience came from the fact that I saw on the socials about a week or so ago that my crush of about 15 years has now gotten married.
1: Boo! For sure, boo.
0: So I was then transported back in time to my best friend's wedding.
1: Okay.
0: And that was about 10 years ago.
1: Okay.
0: And beautiful girl, beautiful gowns, amazing experience.
1: Mm-hmm.
0: But something happened in the lead up to her wedding that had me questioning how people show up for other people.
1: Yeah.
0: And I thought, let's chat about it as a daily dilemma, because the person is no longer our friend, mm-hmm. but the questions are still there for me. Like, what was this person trying to do? So, friend got married 10 years ago, and in the lead up to the wedding, I had introduced her to a friend of mine, right?
1: Sure.
0: That I had known for years before that too. So they had also become close. And so the three of us were friends, but obviously now through me.
1: Sure.
0: So my friend then, my best friend from like, you know, grade 7, decides that, cool, she's getting married, she's inviting people, and she invites this friend that I've introduced her to, who's now a mutual friend, invites her to the wedding. She's there, build up to the wedding, the preparation, the bachelorette party, the traditional stuff. She's there for everything.
1: Okay.
0: Right?
1: Okay.
0: And it's okay because they have a relationship of their own. They even link up when I'm not there, and I'm okay with that. I'm that kind of friend. If you want to be friends, go ahead.
1: Go for it. Yeah, yeah, yeah.
0: So they're friends, and we experience all of this in the lead up to the wedding. On the day of the wedding, this said friend says that she is not able to now make the wedding, right? Mind you, the whole year we've been preparing for this wedding, all of us, and she says she's not going to be able to make it, but she's going to try make her plan, and if she can get a helicopter to now arrive at the wedding.
1: I need you to stop.
0: On the main field where the wedding is taking place, she will definitely be there. We told her, don't come. This is not about you. It is not your day. Why are you going to make it about you? On the day of the wedding.
1: I need to stop.
0: So the emotional blackmail around that for me had me spinning. But we literally were like, this will happen without you. You're not even a bridesmaid at this point. So it will happen without you. But it had me thinking about how people make your big day about themselves. Because can you imagine being the bride? Your day is being ruined by this one guest who wants to arrive by helicopter. Now you seem like the cow when you say, why would you come to my wedding in a helicopter? And the person's like, but you want me there, don't you?
1: That is insane.
0: Exactly.
1: That is insane. I'm sorry. The only thing that needs to be chopped is her as a friend. I can't.
0: Right?
1: I can't.
0: Well, she has since been chopped.
1: Thank God.
0: She's not a friend of any of ours.
1: Good.
0: And Channel Africa One, people that make themselves the main event on your big day. Nah, fam.
1: Speaking of chopped, let's get into some food conversations, man.
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3: 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Senhoras e senhores, o conceituado Aniano Tamele in the building.
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2: We love our food, we love our travel, and let's get into this brand new menu coming from Luma by Pavel. Joining us to unpack this a little bit further is Chef Pavel Dimitrov to talk to us a little bit about this brand new menu. Chef Pavel, thank you so much for joining us on The Upside.
3: You're welcome. Thank you very much for inviting me. Ooh, my pleasure.
4: Chef Pavel, we're having a discussion in studio. Where are you from?
3: Well, I am Bulgarian. Oh. I've been for some time in South Africa since 1996.
4: Nice.
3: So yes, time is flying quite fast. Yes.
4: Fantastic. Let's get into the conversation around food and your brand new menu.
3: Well, we opened Luma 6 months ago in December. It is a seafood restaurant representing the local produce, the local seafood and fish, and of course the South African wines. Very important, great combination. And the whole concept is minimalistic, very small amount of flavors. We're emphasizing of the quality of the produce. We're emphasizing on the quality of the fruit and the vegetables, which Cape Town is offering us, South Africa is offering us, and we're working with that. With two, three flavors maybe complementing the main protein with a great quality of local wine. Perfectly chilled, great shape of glass, you know. And the shop as well, the restaurant is designed with very clean lines, minimalistic as well, not overly done, lots of fresh air, lots of daylight filtering into the restaurant.
2: Let's talk about the choice of cuisine, because I do see that there are certain features that you've added. There's Asian oysters, there's creme brulee, so it means you're also taking a trip to France. Let's talk about the combination of multiple cuisines in a seafood restaurant like yourself.
3: You know, over the time, I've experienced all different cuisines, and now the menu which I've got here are all the dishes which I would prefer to consume. You know, I love creme brulee, I love creme caramel, if you talk about the desserts. The fish cooking is very simplistic, olive oil, lemon juice, some of them a bit of roast cherry tomatoes with a bit of garlic and extra virgin olive oil again. So it's not overpowering the protein of the fish. I mean, and the simplicity is taken from the fundamental recipes of European cuisine, Asian cuisine, and some of the dishes are typical South African. We've got beautiful red meat, which is mainly the beef is either ribeye or sirloin cut. And we've got game like a springbok, which again is typical South African product, prepared very much in a South African way, very old-fashioned. But if the beef or the springbok is great quality, and it's looked after very well, it's executed very well, it's really very, very tasty meal. It's not a complicated meal, but it's really delicious. So now, over the time, I've selected a recipes which all the dishes I'll prefer to consume them.
4: That's so
3: interesting. So that's the mindset.
4: Yeah.
3: Taking a little bit from Italian cuisine, bit of French, bit of Asian, bit of South African, but end of the day, we are in Cape Town, and we're trying to use most of the ingredients coming, which is offering from the city, from the surroundings.
4: Chef Pavel, where is the Bulgarian in the menu? Where is you?
3: Now the Bulgarian menu? Oh, not yet, not yet. It will come maybe one day, but not in the moment.
4: Okay.
3: In the moment, we'll stick to what we do here.
4: Chef Pavel,
3: in Cape Town.
4: The streets are saying that you are Cape Town's best kept secret. Chat to us about the ambience at Luma. What are people coming to experience outside of the food?
3: You know, probably now, from now on, we're going to actually project to the market what exactly we are and how we overall, which type of service and attitude towards food we've got. But so far, the experience from people is really coming to understand the type of cuisine. Mm-hmm. They hear and they're paying attention to the flavors. They're paying attention to the design, to the service, to the wines that are being selected on the wine list, the pairing of the wine and the food. And it's been working very, very well. I mean, great reports up to now. People are enjoying it. Possibly, can we please every single one? Mm. I'm not too sure. But overall, it's been very positive, very good feedbacks from our clients. Very good.
2: So what do we foresee, especially with our food and the flavors? How far are we willing to go with the different types of pairing? How far are we willing to go with even the cuisines? What can we look forward to now that we've hit the 6-month mark with Luma?
3: You know, as well, in our seasons in Cape Town, we've got all kind of different varieties of fish coming along. Sometimes the varieties of fish are changing through the seasons, so as the fruit and the vegetables. And obviously our menu is gonna change as season for certain vegetable or fish is available. Mm. Obviously the crayfish, langoustines, they're always available, so as the oysters. But you know, oysters are always better in winter when the water is cold, mm-hmm. they're a bit more plump, a bit more tastier. Of course, it's the right time to have them. And obviously, sometimes we've got a fresh tuna coming along, fresh swordfish or redfish or mussel cracker. There's all sorts of different fishes coming along and at certain times of the year. And we'd like to use them when they're available. So as some of our desserts will change, some of our sorbets will change. So it depends of the season and the timing of the year, what the market can offer us.
4: Well, Chef, it sounds absolutely eclectic and delicious. Mm. How do we find you? Where are you situated and where are you on the socials?
3: Our physical address is Frutier Hotel, mm-hmm. Arthur's Road in Sea Point, Cape Town.
4: Sure.
3: We are probably in a place where Capetonians very much known, very well known place. And obviously, if you're out from a different city, you know, these days using Google Maps and TripAdvisors and all these platforms, easier to find us. We're not in a high traffic area. Mm. We're in a small, narrow road, but I love the location. We've got a small sea view from the restaurant. So I love the location, I love the energy, I love the area. I think you're in a very good spot.
4: Thank you so much, Chef. What an honor to chat to you. That dessert looks delicious.
2: Insane.
4: We are going
3: to Well, I'm looking forward to having you here one day and we have a lunch together.
2: Absolutely. Or dinner. And just like the name of your restaurant, may it continue to be a light in Cape Town. Thank you so much for your time.
3: Thank you very much. I wish you the same. All the best to you.
4: We have to go when we're in Cape Town. It just seems like such a vibe. And the food is just so well presented.
2: Minangi to this weekend.
4: I need to plan. The weather in Cape Town, babe.
2: I'll plan.
4: I was saying September. I can't do Cape
2: September.
4: Town. I can't do Cape Town winter. I will not come back.
2: But don't you want the cuddles from the Cape Town people? It is 3:30 Central Africa time. It's time for sports.
1: 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The African perspective.
5: Thank you so much, ladies. Well, good food definitely, you know, satisfies the appetite. Good football, it could satisfy the soul. And that's where we're going now with Guinea. They went on to announce a 25-man squad for their friendly tomorrow against Northern Ireland in La Linea, Spain. They're preparing for the 2027 Africa Cup of Nations qualifiers, with coach Paulo Duarte has selected only 3 home-based players, with the rest drawn from overseas clubs. Star striker Serhou Guirassy is absent, but former Napoli midfielder Amadou Diawara returns to the fold. Now, Guinea is in Bafana Bafana, which is South Africa's qualifying group, alongside Eritrea and co-host Kenya, with Kenya already assured for a place in the final. Only one of South Africa or Eritrea or You know, Guinea can qualify. The opening clash in September between South Africa's Bafana Bafana and Guinea is expected to be decisive. With the countdown for the 2026 FIFA World Cup officially underway, McDonald's South Africa is rallying South Africans to get behind the national soccer team Bafana Bafana, who've arrived at their base camp in Pachuca, Mexico, ahead of the start of the 2026 FIFA World Cup next week. Kriyan Maestri, Marketing Director of McDonald's South Africa, elaborates.
6: So what we're doing is when we're kicking off the World Cup campaign, FIFA World Cup campaign in South Africa, what we're doing is we're rallying South Africa to come together behind our national team. So what we've put together is

0: Use delayed flags. The system will send real-time audio alerts to assistants if a player is more than 10 centimeter offside, a major upgrade from previous versions that only flagged margins greater than 50 centimeters. Officials still will decide when to raise the flag with fail-safe measures built in to prevent errors. Now, as South African athletes prepare for another busy week of Wonder Diamond League competition in Rome and Stockholm on Sunday, athletics legend Hezekiel Sepeng believes the country's athletes are making progress but have not yet reached their full potential. The Athletics South Africa High Performance Manager says they have been encouraging performances in recent months, including strong results in the Diamond League and South Africa's silver medals in the men's 4x100 meters and the 4x400 meter relays at the World Relays. However, Sepeng feels there's still plenty of work to be done before the athletes can be regarded amongst the very best in the world.
1: I'm not going to say that we are at the very best. We've seen the last year what has happened. I mean, it's exactly what we are talking about, to deliver when it matters. And when it matters, it's at the World Champs or the Olympic Games. So we have athletes. We just need to prioritize the competition that the athletes will be participating in and not just do competition because of the sake of participating. It's only the matter of prioritization. So, yes, I'm happy with the standard where we are not at where we want to.
0: And finally, boxing. South African boxer Siko Sequence has returned home as the official IBF number one super flyweight contender after defeating Charlie Edwards in London. The 31-year-old from Umtata touched down at Oratambo International Airport with renewed belief, having rebuilt his career over the past 18 months. His manager, Colin Nathan, praised his patience and resilience. Nathan adding that the victory has reignited hope for South African boxing, proving local fighters can compete and win on the world stage. The boxer has now extended his streak to 4 consecutive wins since his narrow 2024 loss to Rene Calixto and is in prime position to chase a world title. We'll leave it for now in the boxing ring. For any sports stories you'd like to share with us, please send an email to newsroom@channelafrica.co.za or call us on +27 11 714 4459 for Channel Africa Sport. I'm Zai Khan.
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6: 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Thank you to Zai Khan, always bringing us the best and the latest in sports news, bringing us econ and business news now for the first time on the show this afternoon. Chanduko Ligege.
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7: Thank you, Poppy. A very good afternoon to you. Let's start in West Africa. Ghana's President John Dramani Mahama says that debt restructuring mechanisms need improvements and that the UK's approach to Africa should focus on investment rather than aid. Ghana's economy is on the mend after a 2022 debt default that required restructuring of the government's external and domestic debt. Mahama says debt restructuring mechanisms must become faster, fairer, and more inclusive.

0: Ghana restructured its debt under the G20 Common Framework Debt Restructuring Mechanism, which some have said is too slow. Mahama called for debt reform that supports development and said the continent needs climate finance as well. South Africa's fiscal position has received another vote of confidence from international markets. Global ratings agency S&P has affirmed the country's sovereign credit ratings and maintained a positive outlook, citing improving tax collection, fiscal discipline and progress on structural reforms. The country's national treasury says the decision reflects growing confidence in government efforts to stabilize debt and support economic growth. Founder of Makwe Fund Managers is Makwe Masilele.
1: Making sure that your spending is within the framework, making sure that your spending has a multiplier effect, also looking into implementing all the necessary economic structural reforms so that your economy can be on a sustainable path for growth, and itself it will be able to have some bit of cushion.
0: South Africa's private sector has contracted in May as output and new orders fell amid higher fuel prices and uncertainty linked to the war in Iran. The S&P Global South Africa Purchasing Managers Index, PMI, fell to 49.6 in May from 51.6 in April. The 50 mark separates growth from contraction. In other news, France has fined fast fashion firm Shein about $26 million over issues with returns, product information and order confirmations. The Directorate General for Competition, Consumer Affairs and Fraud Control says it had fined the Chinese Shein $17 million for the order confirmation issues and about $6 million for environmental quality information. A Shein spokesperson says technical issues with no impact on consumers have already addressed where necessary, have been used as the basis for an exceptional penalty. The company described the fine as disproportionate and vowed to challenge it. Apple has agreed to submit the financials of its India business to the country's antitrust body as part of an investigation that found the US firm abused its market position. The case is Apple's most high-profile regulatory headache in India, a key growth market where it has rapidly expanded iPhone production as it diversifies beyond China. The iPhone accounts for 9% of India's smartphone market from about 2% 5 years ago. One US dollar in Nigeria is at 1,368 Naira, Botswana 13.28, Kenya the dollar is at 128.56, Zambia 18.09. BRICS countries, $1 in Brazil, 5.02, Russia 72.60, India 95.24, China 61.76, South Africa 16.24. $1 is 74 pence to the British pound, 85 to the euro. Commodities: gold is at $4,458, platinum at $1,913 per ounce. 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

0: It means Shekhana's sets are about to be on another level because this is such a different sound for her. She features Benjamin Dludlu on this one. And I've been to, I think, 3 of her concerts in the last 8 months. So, ooh. Yeah, no, we're huge fans of her.
1: We love
0: her. So I'm just trying to figure out.
1: And she's versatile.
0: Not too much.
1: You can just hear in the voice that this is not a Mickey Mouse performer, artist, nothing.
0: She's such a sweetheart.
1: She's got the depth, the versatility, and just the art to back it.
0: We'd love to speak to her.
1: Yeah, she'll probably pull around when it's Rose Fest time, which is pretty soon.
0: Or on my wedding day. It is a 10 to 4.
1: Let's get into it.
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0: King Promise, this is The Upside, and you're locked into Channel Africa with Poppy and Nsako on a sexy, sexy Wednesday afternoon, baby.
1: Hey, to have a name like King Promise, I wonder if you're even tempted to break one.
0: I feel like he's setting himself up.
1: Low-key, ne? Because now you can't break it.
0: And also when you're introducing yourself to people.
1: Hi, my name is King Promise. Really?
0: Uh-huh, yeah.
1: That's the way he likes.

0: 4 o'clock on the dot. Let's get into our news right here on the Upside with Nolutando Buthelezi.
1: SABC News. The African Perspective.
2: South Africa's Western Cape provincial government condemns violent attacks on undocumented immigrants, and British police say that they'll review their anti-racism guidance. Good afternoon, I am Nolutando Buthelezi. South Africa's Western Cape provincial government has strongly condemned the violent attacks on undocumented immigrants in the province. A teenager and two Mozambican nationals were killed over the weekend and hundreds left displaced in Mossel Bay during protests against illegal foreign nationals. Western Cape Premier Alan Winder says that his cabinet received a briefing by the SAPS earlier today on the latest developments. The Premier has offered all available resources to the police and other relevant authorities to quell any further violence.
3: We have a constitutional democracy. We believe in the rule of law. And of course, we cannot act illegally in this way. It is not who we are as South Africans. It does not fit in with Ubuntu. We must make sure that we have proper immigration systems in place. And of course, these are paramount in a constitutional democracy, but we cannot allow for violence as an answer. We cannot allow for lawlessness as an answer.
2: South Africa's Deputy Home Affairs Minister Njabulo Nzuza says that they will not allow criminal elements to hijack marches against issues affecting the country. Nzuza was assessing the situation in Mossel Bay in the Western Cape following this weekend's violent unrest in Kwanongaba Township. Three people were killed in separate incidents following a march against illegal immigrants. He says that while undocumented people are a problem, no one can take the law into their own hands.
4: Investigations into circumstances surrounding the death of two men, aged 27 and 43, on Saturday morning continues. The police also arrested two suspects for public violence, as well as three men after suspected stolen property were found in their possession. The suspects remain in police custody and will appear in the local magistrate's court once charged.
2: South Africa's Minister of Justice and Constitutional Development, Mamoloko Kubai, will preside over the Southern African Development Community Committee meeting of Ministers of Justice, which is scheduled to take place at Victoria Falls in Zimbabwe on Friday. Kubai will be leading discussions on the application and interpretation of the SADC legal regimes, including the SADC Treaty, protocols and other legal instruments, as well as the application and interpretation of the international law. Speaking ahead of the event, Kubai says that the meeting will give SADC countries an opportunity to address socio-economic challenges and to promote shared objectives of upholding the rule of law within the entire region. The United States says that it is confident that Kenya will permit the establishment of an Ebola quarantine facility affected U.S. citizens, despite residents from activists in the East African country. A Kenyan court blocked the proposed U.S. Ebola quarantine facility yesterday. Hundreds of people in central Kenya blockaded roads with burning tires on Monday in protest against U.S. plans to establish the Ebola Isolation Center at an American military base for its citizen found to have symptoms of the virus. The move forms part of broader efforts by the Trump administration to guard against the spread of the virus in the U.S. Nick Harper reports from Washington.
5: Despite President William Ruto defending the plan, Kenya's High Court on Tuesday delayed work on the facility for another 3 weeks. But when White House briefer Dr. Oz was asked about that, he said the US was confident that it will be able to work out something with Kenya and predicted a very favorable arrangement with Kenya. They're going to do the right thing for everybody, he added. He also defended the rationale of keeping people on the African continent, saying, sending them across the world is probably not the wisest move.
2: And then finally, British police say that they will review their anti-racism guidance after an outcry over the treatment of a white student murdered last year. Henry Novak was handcuffed and arrested as he lay dying after being stabbed despite telling officers that he couldn't breathe. His killer, a British South Asian man, had falsely accused him of racism. On Tuesday night, protesters clashed with police in Southampton, the city where Novak was killed. The BBC's Tim Muffet reports.
6: Bins, some bricks and an e-scooter were thrown at police. While officers with riot shields and batons attempted to hold a line along a street. Posting on social media, the Home Secretary, Shabana Mahmood, condemned those involved in the disturbances. She said there could be no justification for hijacking the tragedy of Henry Novak's death to stir up violence and disorder.
2: Recapping the top story for this hour, South Africa's Western Cape provincial government has strongly condemned the violent attacks on undocumented immigrants in the province. A teenager and two Mozambican nationals were killed over the weekend and hundreds left displaced in Mossel Bay during protests against illegal foreign nationals. For any news stories that you would like to share with us, please send them through to newsroom at channelafrica.co.za. You can call us on +27 11 714 4459. For Channel Africa News, I am Noluthando Buthelezi.
1: SABC News. The African perspective. A new hour, a better perspective. 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
7: 6 minutes after four, this is Channel Africa, and you are on The Upside at Channel Africa One if you'd like to get in touch. This is the second hour of the Wednesday edition of The Upside, which means we're getting into our wind down. Mm-hmm. And today we are getting into golf, women's golf.
0: Yes.
7: It's going to be super exciting and sexy. I think it's about time women started taking golf seriously. So we'll have that chat a little bit later on. But for now,
0: I wanted to ask you a question. Have you ever been on a girls' trip?
7: Plenty, in my 20s.
0: Love to see it.
7: It was literally what we did. But it never... So I'm a weird person. Mm-hmm. I can be in a group, but I'm super individualistic. Okay. I love my own time. I don't groupthink. I don't need to be part of something. Mm. I do my own thing. So the last group trip that I was on with the girls, and these are people I've known since varsity. Mm. So it's like 20 years of friendship. There's about 12 of us. Mm. It can get weird and messy. So I do my own thing and I join when I want to join. The whole groupthink, we're all, guys, me, I have my own brain.
0: That makes sense though, yeah. Like, look, we came as a group, right? Yeah. But we don't have to do the same thing.
7: Exactly.
0: Like, let's rather branch off and handle what we need to handle and then meet up at a particular spot.
7: When it's time to tan and swim and vibe, we can do that. But I just don't like when everyone is forced to do what the one person wants to do. I don't group think, and then they try to like convince everyone else. If we're horse riding, babes.
0: I'm not gonna lie, that's me. Hey, if I see that the group doesn't have a leader, I become it.
7: I cannot.
8: Africa. Conhece um Tivani?
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0: 17 after 4, and this is the upside of Channel Africa with Poppy and Insako.
1: Why did your voice just do that?
0: I don't know. What did my voice do?
1: It was giving top billing audition for season 11.
0: I was just caught off guard, so I was just adjusting. Now this is my normal voice. Speaking of top billing,
1: yay,
0: have you been watching the auditions?
1: I've been keeping up.
0: Promising people.
1: Dude.
0: And that's why I love platforms like that, just to kind of give everyone a shot. Obviously, not everyone is going to make it.
1: Yeah.
0: But I think it's a good platform in certain ways. But I also think it's a bit... We once did, when I was working at Five, was it an intern? It was for something on my show. And I think, guys, putting yourselves out there, you're not always going to
1: get it.
0: Not even get it.
1: Yeah.
0: I feel like the art of putting yourself out is the actual thing that you should be doing.
1: Yeah.
0: So that you can expose yourself, get the critique,
1: mm-hmm.
0: and then build from there. So you don't arrive already made. And this is my chat. The people that arrive already made, they're not going where you are going.
1: Absolutely.
0: The beauty for me is when someone is a rough diamond and then they get polished, and then in 5 years' time we're looking at this person and we're like, oh my gosh, can't believe this is so and so, as opposed to someone who comes with the goods already. That's easy.
1: It's so interesting though what you're saying now. It's reminding me of how I kind of got into this game.
0: I
1: was never like, I didn't audition. I didn't like, I think
0: no
1: I always...
0: No one does in radio, babies.
1: Thank
0: Either you,
1: you
0: got it or you don't
1: or you
0: have
1: don't.
0: It.
1: And I realized that I treated myself like I was a CV, a walking CV. So
0: yeah.
1: I'd always present myself in a way that anyone would want to be interested. So whether it be an investor, a brand manager, whatever the case is. So it kind of worked. So I think even with the people that don't get this particular audition, guys, you know, it can't stop here. You have to think beyond this. You know, now you have an audition tape. Send it to everyone, man. Tag everybody. You don't know who's watching.
0: But also my chat is, check with your family first and the people around
1: you. They're liars.
0: There are certain people, it's like singing. If I sing in front of my family, they're going to be like, pop, pop, pop, pop. Before I go to an audience.
1: True.
0: Do you know what I mean?
1: Mm-hmm.
0: So test there first, and then if your family says you've got the, then put out an audition tape.
1: Because next thing you're on wooden mic and hey, it's China.
0: It's awkward. But shout out to everyone who has given it a shot. It's a step in the right direction always.
1: Shout out.
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3: Daddy, let's see. 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
4: People were mostly relying on agriculture. 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
4: And even when they were having feasts, like marriage feasts, you'd have those. 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
3: Mahlomolaletsiye. He is member of the Lesotho Historian Association.
2: 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The Upside with Poppin Chongwana and Nsako Mhlanga.
0: 21 after 4 on the Upside. Let's talk travel because it's a Wednesday on Channel Africa. And today we're talking about how women are redefining travel and travel trends across the continent. Joining us now is travel consultant and director of the Escape Boulevard Travels, Fabian Adeyemo. Fabian, hello. Welcome to Channel Africa.
5: Hi. Thank you for having me.
1: So what are the girlies doing with their passports? What are some of the trends that are happening for women in travel across Africa?
5: Yeah, people are traveling a lot lately. And I think the social media has really changed everything.
1: Sure.
5: Yeah.
1: Sure.
5: Yeah, so, okay. We experienced a lot of... Let me say, in the past 2-3 years, we've experienced a lot of solo travelers, especially in female Yeah, people have been traveling a lot, explore different destinations, and you can just go to TikTok, search any country, you see a lot of things to do there, Instagram, yeah.
0: So let's talk about the advent or the latest trend, which is solo female travel. That's becoming a big thing for a lot of women across the continent. Are you seeing, I guess, countries becoming safer? Because that's always been my chat. I would love to solo travel, but the safety element for me is major.
5: Yeah, I so this is why it's okay. This is why it's advisable to work with a travel company because I yeah, before you visit any destination, you have to make your own proper research, and it's always advisable to put everything together before and to always have like a proper tour guide, do research of the country you're going. Make sure you stay in I always recommend a hotel, so make sure you stay in a place that is safe because most especially Africans, we like there's some there are a lot of things to see in Africa, but people are scared. Oh, I saw this news somewhere, they did this to a lady, that this did that to a lady, and none of our clients has ever experienced that. So it's always good for people to make their own proper research. For me, I'm going to use myself as an example. Like 80% of my trips are solo. I've been doing solo all my life.
1: Your
5: Yeah,
1: solo
5: like this
1: trips are a
5: country.
1: distinction.
5: Yeah, like this year I've been to 9 countries already, and everything was
1: Wow.
5: solo. Yes,
1: Oh, that's
5: solo.
1: amazing.
5: I like to travel solo.
1: So, which countries are these where you felt the safest, where you felt like, you know what, I would invite any woman to do a solo trip in this particular country?
5: Okay, I'll say if, for me, I say Thailand. Yeah.
1: Yes, I agree. I agree 100%.
5: Yeah, Thailand. Yeah. I did 3 cities in Thailand, and it was safe, it was lit. Yeah. I'll say Thailand.
0: So let's maybe chat about the continent, from an African perspective. Where are you seeing that it's booming in terms of tourism? Where are people going on the continent?
5: So on my list would be South Africa and Tanzania currently. Yeah, on my list. Yeah,
1: And
5: South Africa and Tanzania.
0: what is great, let's chat about Tanzania because we know South Africa. But give us some
5: Yeah.
0: insight in terms of Tanzania. What are people going to Tanzania for?
5: The beach, they have one of the best beaches. Yeah, the beach, the culture, because a lot of people that visit Tanzania, they go straight to Zanzibar. They don't really explore Dar es Salaam or other cities. So people are traveling to Tanzania mainly for the beach. Yeah.
1: So, if one wants to contact you, Phoebean, where do they go?
5: They can check on we have a website, www.theskbolivar.com, or they check us on Instagram, the Esco Boulevard Holidays. Yeah.
0: Fantastic. Thank you so much
5: And
0: for
5: other
1: joining us
5: social media.
0: on the
5: Yeah.
0: Upside, Fabian Adeyemo, the travel consultant and director of the Escape Boulevard Travels. I would like to go to a country that people don't actually go to.
1: Oh.
0: Yeah, because I feel like everything else is done, guys. Let's try for new experiences. Those countries where, you know how Mozambique used to be like 10, 15 years ago, sort of
1: Yes.
0: untapped territory.
1: Yeah.
0: I need that kind of holiday. I don't want to go where everyone is. I like, if I'm on holiday, I must have peace, guys.
1: I think Namibia is one of those countries that I've really
0: It
1: slept
0: is.
1: on.
0: I've been to Namibia, and let me tell you,
1: Slept on.
0: at 10 a.m. in the morning, you could be the only person walking in the main road.
1: Are you serious?
0: Oath to God.
1: Namibians, invite us.
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0: Best Conversation and Tunes on Channel Africa. If you've just locked in, it's just before 4:30 and we were just talking travel.
1: Yes. What is the favorite country, your favorite, we're English. What is your favorite country that you've ever been to?
0: So I think let's keep it African.
1: Yeah. What's your favorite African country?
0: Botswana.
1: Ooh,
0: Botswana for sure. Obviously, I'm South Africa, so I can't say South Africa. But Botswana, the people, the country, hospitality, peak experiences. And also, I don't feel like we are all on holiday.
1: Ooh,
0: so
1: okay.
0: Do you know what I'm saying?
1: Okay.
0: It felt like I was on holiday, and that's what I like to feel like when I'm on holiday. I don't need the masses.
1: Yeah, I get you.
0: So Okavango Delta, that's where you need to go. Botswana.
1: Absolutely beautiful. I have to agree with Fabian with Tanzania.
0: Really?
1: But
0: so many people at Kendwa Beach have started businesses. South Africans have started businesses in Tanzania and around hospitality. So it must be a very special, special place.
1: I don't think that country is living ashwagandha. They have zero problems. They literally tell you hakuna matata. Like that's their thing. Like
0: which is
1: everywhere
0: fair.
1: You go, they say hakuna matata. Hakuna matata.
0: Oh.
1: Imagine I spent like I think 9 or 10 days there of hearing hakuna matata. Then I came home and there was all matata.
0: Matata.
1: It is a 4:30 Central African time. Zykon, please give us this sports bulletin right here on the upside.
2: 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On Channel Africa. The African perspective.
3: Hakuna matata. No worries, ladies. No worries at all. We are busy with the World Cup fever that's remaining with 8 days left until it kicks off and anticipation rising worldwide. The FIFA World Cup trophy was unveiled in New York as part of the trophy tour with Germany's 2014 gold medalist Bastian Schweinsteiger joining New York City Mayor Zoran Mamdani at the American Museum of Natural History. And this is what Bastian Schweinsteiger had to say.
4: It's going to be fantastic. Everyone will get so excited. And I've been living in Chicago for 3 years. I know what it means for the U.S. to have that kind of sport event. And so the positiveness and the excitement will be huge. And it will be an unbelievable journey, unbelievable tournament. And looking forward to be part of it.
3: Meanwhile, in Mexico, two sculptures

0: While we want to welcome the world's tourists and to receive them in this way, it's really a shame. We Mexicans really have other ways to respond and to achieve what we want. There are institutions, there are places, but please do not damage and harm everyone else.
1: And from there, we head to the good news part where we've got matches. Kenya coach Benny McCarthy is bringing his squad to South Africa. And that's for two friendlies, which will be against Lesotho this week as preparations continue for their Africa Cup of Nations campaign. The matches will be played at Lucas Moripa Stadium in Pretoria, with kickoff at 4 p.m. on Thursday and Sunday. McCarthy has named five new European-based call-ups, including defender Dion Woodman and winger Sammy Henna-Kamau, while goalkeeper Brian Biwire joins as a late replacement. Now, Kenya co-hosts of the 2027 Cup of Nations are drawn in Group D alongside South Africa, Guinea and Eritrea, with Kenya already assured of a place at the finals. Only one of the other three nations can qualify. Bafana Bafana will face the Kenyans home and away in November. More soccer, the France defender Ibrahima Konate is advanced in negotiations to join Real Madrid on a free transfer when his Liverpool contract expires at the end of June. The 27-year-old made 183 appearances for the Reds, winning the Premier League, FA Cup and two League Cups after arriving from RB Leipzig in 2021. Liverpool confirmed his departure on Sunday after contract talks broke down, with Real Madrid now close to securing his signature. Konate will become the second Liverpool player to move to Madrid for free in successive summers following Trent Alexander-Arnold's switch last year. And tennis action, a French Open title continues to elude the world number one, Aryna Sabalenka. The Belarusian was sent packing in the quarterfinals at Roland Garros in Paris. Russian 25 seed Diana Schneider stunned the four-time Grand Slam champion 3-6, 7-5, 6-love to advance to her first Grand Slam semi-final. The 22-year-old will meet the unseeded Polish player Maja Kwalinska next. The world number 114 will also play in her first Grand Slam semi-final after a 7-6, 6-3 victory over the 22nd seed Anna Kalinskaya of Russia, and that was the other quarterfinal match. In the men's draw, Alexander Zverev kept his Grand Slam dream alive with a commanding win over Spanish teenager Rafael Hoda to reach the French Open semi-finals, while Czech youngster Jakub Mencik advanced to his first Grand Slam semi-final. He had victory over Brazil's João Fonseca. And that's your sport. We're serving up some more. We'll have more sport. That's at the bottom of the hour. For any sports stories you'd like to share with us, please send an email to newsroom@channelafrica.co.za or call us on +27 11 714 4459. For Channel Africa Sport, I'm Zai Khan.
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3: 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We need to have an independent oversight and verification that is not included within the institutions in which that needs to implement the just transition processes. And also we need to have incentives and penalties for performance, including licensing, procurement and achievement outcomes. So with accountability needs to be credible, so that we can see the actionable solutions and steps being implemented.
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4: 23 minutes to 5 o'clock on the upside. Thank you to Zai Khan, always bringing us sports news on Channel Africa. 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And on the upside, the Vendor King is in the building. Tanduka Likeke.
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5: Thank you, Poppy. Once again, good afternoon. Let's start in South Africa. The president, Cyril Ramaphosa, says the president

0: Presidency has made progress in rebuilding the relationship between the state and its social partners. Replying to the presidency budget vote debate, Ramaphosa highlighted that during the era of state capture, the relations between government and business were opaque. His remarks follow recent positive developments in the country, including an upgraded outlook from stable to positive from international ratings agencies Moody's. Ramaphosa says it is important to recognize where the country comes from and the recoveries that have been made since state capture.
1: The change has been most evident in the relationship between government and those who invest their money in our economy. During the era of state capture, relations between the presidency and business were opaque and advanced the interests of the connected few. Today, the presidency is working with business in a structured partnership to advance growth and to attract investment.
0: Still in South Africa, the ANC Parliamentary Caucus is calling on employers and labour brokers to tighten compliance with the country's labour immigration laws amid growing concerns over employment practices. Speaking in Parliament, ANC Chief Whip Dumisani Ntuli says businesses and employment agencies have a responsibility to ensure workers are legally employed. His comments come as protests continue over claims that undocumented foreign nationals are competing for jobs and opportunities in parts of the economy. The ANC says stronger enforcement of labor regulations is needed to protect fair competition, support lawful employment, and maintain confidence in the labor market.
2: The ANC caucus strongly condemns the behavior of some foreign nationals who display arrogance and contempt towards South Africa, its people, and the law. The ANC caucus notes the pressures facing our economy and the persistently high rate of unemployment. We therefore urge employment agencies and employers to comply with both labor and migration laws.
0: South Africa's housing market could face slower demand as rates rise amid renewed inflation pressures linked to the conflict in the Middle East. Independent economist John Luce says aspirant buyers who rely on credit are likely to stay out of the market should the Reserve Bank maintain a tighter monetary policy stance. He expects that the latest house price data will show a moderation in year-on-year growth.
3: Prior to the conflict in the Middle East, the picture was one of improvement. Interest rates had been coming down from 2024 through last year. That had been driving growth in demand for residential property generally across the country. And if one looks at Stats SA's house price index till late last year, that had accelerated year on year growth to 7.5% from back in 2023 when it was nearer to 2%. So,
0: internal documents obtained by the BBC show the British oil giant Shell continued to operate a major pipeline in southern Nigeria, even though it knew it was causing widespread pollution. Shell blames pollution in Nigeria's delta on criminality. The BBC's Simi Jwaloso has the details.
4: The files, including emails and presentations, show concerns were raised inside Shell as early as 2008 about the risks of continuing to pump millions of barrels of oil through a pipeline that runs near the riverine community of Bile. While sections of Shell's infrastructure suffered failures, it was also repeatedly targeted by militants and thieves, which Shell say caused the oil spills. The papers show executives deciding whether to continue pumping, knowing it would cause pollution. Nigeria is Africa's biggest oil producer, most of which comes from this region, where decades of spills have left the landscape deeply scarred.
0: Meta has launched a new AI assistant for businesses that can handle tasks such as booking appointments and completing sales. The tool, unveiled at the company's Conversations conference in London, will be rolled out globally across WhatsApp, Messenger, and Instagram. Meta says the move strengthens its position in the growing enterprise AI market, where it competes with companies including OpenAI, Anthropic, and Google. And finally, let's have a look at financial indicators. One US dollar in Nigeria, 1,368 Naira, Botswana 13 Pula 28, Kenya 128 Shilling 56, Zambia 18 Kwacha 09. BRICS countries, $1 in Brazil, 5.02, Russia, 72 rubles, 60, India, 95 rupee, 24, China, 61.76, South Africa, 16.24. $1 is 74 pence to the British pound and 85 to the euro. Commodities, gold is at $4,458, platinum at $1,913 per ounce. The price of Brent crude oil at $98.27 a barrel. For any business stories you'd like to share with us, please send us an email to newsroom@channelafrica.co.za, or you can call us on +27 11714 4459. 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

0: Akana Malise, an Al musician, and Something Soweto. What a dynamic collab on the Upside Channel Africa. I was chatting off air earlier on because I've been thinking about this since Mother's Day, guys.
1: What's up?
0: But I was chatting to you about it, how we need to change the terminology around single motherhood.
1: Oh, yes.
0: I am tired of people referring to independent mothers as single mothers. For some odd reason, that term rubs me up the wrong way, and it doesn't give women the agency and the power that I feel like it deserves. So for me, maybe let's call them independent mothers.
1: I like that.
0: But single mothers, nah. And also I feel like the masses and the men have weaponized it against us. So
1: it's like, oh, she's a single mom, so she's undesirable. She's
0: exactly. A mom, so or a baby mama.
1: Yeah.
0: Guys, ooh, it's 2026.
1: That's what Offset said to Cardi B, and I'll never, ever forget those
0: You're
1: words.
0: My baby mama. I won. Someone would have to die, and it's not me. Madapiri Bazoshitika. Madapiri Bazoshitika. Mbusa wachalichia jibostori and by Mukuru, Wamzukola Zimbabwe changes and Tramzukolo Guti, Agapanta Kutsata Lamulo Longes, the Lazaga Zola Mula, the President Gomaso, with President Aziz and Kido and their Punga Nyumba Malamulo, you are Zamarida, Ndibo John Kasimo with a link and you say.
2: Mbusa wachalichia jibostori, Yochidwa Joani Masowe, Zinalake, and by Mukuru. Changes and zigas at Zikolose, Koti, Agarepera, Kubera, Gunena, Kwa President Emerson Mnangagwa, Koesa Kusinta, Lamuro, Larikura Constitution, Azamarira. 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
3: Zoshitika, Fantawi ya 6 kuloko kufikira 7 kuloko Matsulo. Lore mpaka lagisano di Madapiri.
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0: 10 to 5, let's get into today's What Caught Your Eye on Channel Africa.
1: What's popping, baby?
0: Sir Idris Elba is what is popping. Ping.
1: What's going on?
0: I'm sorry, I don't often perv over married men, but how? What? Idris Elba just got hotter. He's been knighted by King Charles, right, in the UK, which means he's received one of the highest honors that you can receive in the UK from, you know, the highest echelons, which the knighthood, and the fact that he's been now knighted as Sir Idris Elba. So that's how we need to refer to him.
1: Sir Idris
0: changes everything. And when I was thinking about this last night and how Sir Idris Elba has just been the best representation of what we want in a gentleman, especially at his age. This man is 53. We know what happens when these men hit those ages. Becomes teka teka. We're not sure. Are you someone's father or are you
1: someone's
0: brother?
1: Daddy.
0: Do you know what? Exactly. So a big shout out to Sir Idris Elba. He's been knighted, and to his wife. That woman is beautiful. She is of Somali descent.
1: Can I just say,
0: Canadian model, peak beauty, and just they are a perfect match for me.
1: So I don't know if you know this, but as the Sabrina Elbers, I don't know if that's like the group of people who just love her fans. She's created like kind of like a mini joke / movement thing where she gives us the permission to actually claim Sir Idris Elba as our husband.
0: Do you see that? That is a stable woman.
1: Yes.
0: That is a secure woman, because she knows that her man was Sir Idris before she came along. And besides that, she's secure in her beauty and what she brings to the party. That's the kind of woman I aspire to be like one day.
1: Yeah.
0: I'm not there yet, but we're going
1: to
0: get
1: there. I was about to say, she better me.
4: The Upside on Channel Africa. Nothing but the good stuff. And the African perspective.

0: Cupari, Cuparia, Cupari, Cuparia. If those are no.
1: True. What I want to ask is, when they throw the money at you at a Nigerian wedding, what is that called and what are we doing?
0: It's called the Nzako's favorite part of her wedding. Because let me tell you something.
1: I love you don't even marry a Nigerian
0: I
1: man.
0: Will.
1: Your whole personality is now really Nigerian.
0: I'm not even joking. You know, I really will.
1: Nzako, let's have this chat in 10 years' time. God is going to say, you see, I thought my spec was Zulu man.
0: Yeah.
1: I have since learned my lesson.
0: Listen,
1: I wanted a shaka. I got them shakas.
0: You got shaka 11, my darling.

0: 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Let's get into news now. Noluthando Buthelezi has got the latest.
1: SABC News. The African perspective.
2: Top stories this hour. The Electoral Commission of South Africa faces a public trust challenge, and Malawi hailed for impressive progress in most key health indicators. Good afternoon, I am Noluthando Buthelezi. The Electoral Commission of South Africa says that strengthening public trust in elections remains a challenge despite much progress. The IEC, alongside the Electoral Commission's Forum of SADC Countries, an international idea, is hosting the 13th New Commissioners Orientation Program in Johannesburg, South Africa. The three-day program is designed to equip newly appointed electoral leaders with the governance, leadership and crisis management skills that are needed to deliver credible, transparent and peaceful elections. IEC Chairperson Masutu Mwepwa says that the initiative also strengthens regional cooperation and democratic institutions across Southern Africa.
3: The SADC region has over the years made commendable strides in advancing constitutional democracy. However, the credibility of elections remains the cornerstone upon which democratic consolidation rests. Credible elections do far more than produce governments. They build public confidence in democratic institutions, strengthen social cohesion, promote peaceful political participation, and reduce the likelihood of conflict and instability.
2: South Africa's Western Cape provincial government has strongly condemned the violent attacks on undocumented immigrants in the province. A teenager and two Mozambican nationals were killed over the weekend and hundreds left displaced in Mossel Bay during a protest against illegal foreign nationals. Western Cape Premier Alan Winder says that his cabinet received a briefing by the SAPS earlier today on the latest developments. The Premier has offered all available resources to the police and other relevant authorities to quell any further violence.
4: We have a constitutional democracy. We believe in the rule of law. And of course, we cannot act illegally in this way. It is not who we are as South Africans. It does not fit in with Ubuntu. We must make sure that we have proper immigration systems in place. And of course, these are paramount in a constitutional democracy, but we cannot allow for violence as an answer. We cannot allow for lawlessness as an answer.
2: South Africa's Deputy Home Affairs Minister Njabulo Nzuza says that they will not allow criminal elements to hijack marches against issues that are affecting the country. Nzuza was assessing the situation in Mossel Bay in the Western Cape following this weekend's violent unrest in Kwanonqaba Township. Three people were killed in separate incidents following a march against illegal migrants. He says that while undocumented people are a problem, no one can take the law into their own hands.
5: Investigations into circumstances surrounding the death of two men, aged 27 and 43, on Saturday morning continues. The police also arrested two suspects for public violence, as well as three men after suspected stolen property were found in their possession. The suspects remain in police custody and will appear in the local magistrate's court once charged.
2: The World Health Organization has hailed Malawi for registering progress in most key health indicators, despite facing some challenges like shortage of health workers and funding cuts by potential donors. The latest WHO report says that Malawi has achieved the goal of 95-95-95 HIV targets, halved maternal deaths, and vaccinated 6.6 million children against polio. WHO has also rated the country's routine immunization coverage highly, with DPT3 at 94% and the first dose of measles rubella at 89%. Meanwhile, Minister of Health and Sanitation Madalitso Baloyi has attributed the results to the strategic directions which President Peter Mutharika gave in ensuring effective health service delivery, adding that the ministry is implementing different strategies to improve health outcomes. President Peter Mutharika issued Executive Order No. 2, legally mandating sanitation and hygiene in all schools and public places across the country, despite the WHO saying that sustained investment is needed for long-term gains. And then finally, Pope Leo has named a top female news executive as the head of the Vatican's communications department, the first laywoman to be appointed to a senior role in the Roman Catholic Church. The BBC's Electra Naismith has the details.
6: Maria Montserrat Alvarado will oversee the Vatican's sprawling communications operation. It runs the Vatican Press Office, as well as print, radio and television services, broadcasting to a global audience. Montse Alvarado, as she's known, is currently president of news at EWTN, a US Catholic media conglomerate that's featured Donald Trump on its channels several times. Vatican News said her appointment continued the path of reform started by Pope Leo's predecessor, Pope Francis.
2: Recapping the top story for this hour, the Electoral Commission of South Africa says that strengthening public trust in elections remains a challenge despite much progress. The IEC, alongside the Electoral Commission's Forum of SADC Countries and International IDEA, is hosting the 13th New Commissioners Orientation Program in Johannesburg, South Africa. For any news stories that you would like to share with us, please send them to newsroom@channelafrica.co.za, or you can call us on +27 11 714 4459. For Channel Africa News, I am Nolutando Buthelezi.
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0: It is a 7 after 5pm Central African time. Welcome to the drive time hour of The Upside. And on The Upside, we are having a good time. We're about to play some luxury golf. The girls are getting on the field.
7: Yes, please. Looking cute, looking hot, and perfecting their swings.
0: Absolutely.
7: The way we like it.
0: Hey, whether we are swinging there or swinging in relationships, it doesn't matter, my darling.
7: Nsako, keep your mind out, Digota.
0: The reason why I'm also making that reference, funny enough, do you know what happens on golf fields?
7: What do you mean?
0: Do you know how many couples today can say that they met their partners at golf? They met their business partners at golf. They
7: business, met yes, it's a networking session.
0: Of course, but most things go. So that's why I kind of like the fact that this is like a woman-only one, because then we're able to build like really meaningful friendships from
7: and
0: this.
7: Connections.
0: Right? That's
7: love
0: the most
7: it.
0: Important thing.
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0: after 5, it is The Upside, and we're winding down for a Wednesday today, chatting golf with the founder of Zeb Lux Golf Clinic, Kgomotso Zebedelia, who's joining us in studio at the moment. From first swing to lasting passion, you are doing some incredible things in the golfing space. You can get closer to the mic so that we can hear you. Kgomotso, yeah, welcome to The Upside. Welcome to the wind down. Welcome to Channel Africa. Yeah,
1: thank you for having me.
0: You see, the voice is powerful. That's what we want.
2: Can I tell you, there's nothing we love more than championing women who are just killing the game. But talk to us about Lux Golf. Already golf within itself is a Lux sport. So if you're saying Lux Golf, you are tantalizing our ears.
1: Yeah. So you are right. Mm-hmm. Golf, as on its own, it's an elitist spot.
0: Sure.
1: Okay. But what we're trying to do with our clinics is to make sure that we give you an experience. Mm. So you don't just come to hit balls and you go home. Mm. We give you an experience, a luxury experience. There's networking opportunities. Mm. You get to interact with powerful powerhouses of women coming from different industries, from mining, your academics, business women, housewives. So we have women from different walks of life. Mm. So we don't just sell golf. We sell a curated experience from the food we serve, from the post-golf experience. We have a wellness partner, an amazing wellness partner.
0: Oh, wow.
1: Shout out to the Ivy Club for Northcliffe. Mm. So after the golf experience, after the ladies have had their beautiful lunch that is coming from Stain City, they get to just chill, relax, and have IV drips, either for energy or for the glow. We even have compression boots just to get you to relax your feet, you know. So we really try to give it an experience. We're selling an experience, not just golf.
0: So let's start at the beginning.
1: Yes.
0: Who introduced you to golf?
1: Ooh, interesting.
0: There's always someone. There's always that first experience that you never let go of.
1: You know what's interesting? I was going through quite a difficult time at work at the time. And I was trying to figure out, what do I do, you know, to get my mind off things. And I thought maybe golf. But I just didn't know where to start until I went to a pro shop, asked them, how do you start playing golf? And then there was a coach available. And yeah, that's how I was introduced to playing golf. At the time, it still felt a bit boring because I was doing it alone. And I realized there's actually a gap that needs to be filled.
0: Definitely.
1: We need to get more women participating. So I started piloting golf clinics about 3 years ago with a group of friends. And I realized just how happy they were when we just come together to play golf. Also, it's very good for your mental health.
0: Yeah.
3: It's the best.
1: It's amazing.
0: Yeah.
1: And I would, when I did that, I did it just to bring people together, just to forget about our problems. Women, we carry so much.
0: Fuzzy.
1: And we did that and it worked. So the past 3 years, it was a pilot. And then last year, we officially launched it as a formal business.
2: Amazing stuff. The conversation continues after these. It is a 20 after 5 p.m. on The Upside.
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4: 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Right. 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
5: 300 Ghanaian nationals that were living in South Africa set to be repatriated. This follows a wave of protests against undocumented immigrants in South Africa.
3: The continent is supposed to be united for a common purpose. We are supposed to be united as, I mean, why are you not doing this to the whites who have been in your country? Are you moving around checking their documents? Are you just saying that it's only Ghanaians, only Nigerians, only Somalians, I mean, only Africans, blacks, who are living in South Africa without the right documentation? Is that what you're trying to prove? No.
5: Fred De Hoe, spokesperson for the Ghana Foreign Affairs Ministry.
4: Be

0: African perspective. Good life. The good life. No catch. The upside. With Popin Jongwana and Nsakumhlanga.
1: 21 after 5, it's Wind Down Wednesday, and we're joined in studio by Khumutso Zebadilia, who is the founder of Zeb Lux Golf Clinic. We have a mutual golf coach.
2: Ah.
1: Greg and Bambi.
2: Yes. Oh.
1: From Elements Golf Clinic.
2: Oh, such incredible gentlemen.
1: Yeah.
2: Amazing. They have, I mean, Greg has over 18 years experience
1: right.
2: as a professional golfer.
1: Mm.
2: He has done so many tours that he has actually won.
1: Right. Mm.
2: So when we say we are introducing women to golf, it's not just we're just playing and there's no structure. There's so much structure.
1: Mm.
2: We have an 8-week program. So
1: yeah.
2: after attending the clinic, the once-off event, if you decide that golf is actually for you, you can then sign up with Elements. We have a program called Op 36.
1: Mm-hmm.
2: That's an 8-week program where you come for lessons either midweek or on weekends.
1: Mm-hmm.
2: And then every second Sunday, that's the beauty about it. Every second Sunday, we get to play 9 holes.
1: Nice.
2: That is unheard of because
1: yes.
2: with most coaches, you just end up at the driving range.
1: Mm.
2: You just hit balls, you perfecting posture and swings, but you don't get to get on the golf course. And you get to learn how to play golf actually by being on the golf course.
1: Mm.
2: So Greg and Bambi, the best.
1: The best in the game.
2: Yes.
1: Let's chat about, we were saying earlier about mental benefits of golf. I don't think people understand. I was a different person when I was introduced to golf. But chat to us about what you feel like your women at the Zeb Lux Golf Clinic are getting from a mental perspective, because that is one of the most important elements to golf.
2: So just based on interactions with them. For instance, the previous golf clinic, we had a Mother's Day golf clinic.
1: Mm-hmm.
2: We had one of the ladies who came, one of the sponsors, she just came to drop off stuff. And then she wanted to leave immediately. And I begged her to say, just please stay.
1: Yeah.
2: I just wanted to experience it. And by God's grace, she remained. By the time she left, she was telling me that, you know, when I came in here, I was so heavy. I had a lot of stress.
1: Yeah. Wow.
2: And suddenly it just feels like the weight has been lifted off my shoulders. And you know, it's true, we've had a lot of men saying once they're on the golf course, do not bother them. It's because honestly it is good for their mental health. So from just genuine interactions with women, and we also create safe spaces where we actually have genuine conversations about the stuff that we go through. Be it from what type of ashwagandha are you taking right now, or what challenges are you having at work as a leader. So our clinic, we really create safe spaces for women to just interact. So beyond the aspect of business, because that's another aspect of golf, it is so empowering when it comes to business. Business deals are made on the golf course.
1: Yep.
2: And a lot of women are missing out on that because the guys have mastered it.
1: Yes.
2: We are still left behind because we're still intimidated by the sport. So, yes, it is great for mental health. It gets your mind off things because once you're on the golf course, it's just you and that ball.
1: Sure.
3: I want us to get into the business of golf now, because if you're going to create luxury experiences in a predominantly male-dominated industry like golfing, you know, what does the investment look like? Are people investing in your clinic just from a business perspective? Are they seeing the value of, you know, a curated golfing experience?
2: So, again, everything I'm saying, it's based from interactions from our participants. And I tend to, you know, just listen in on their conversations, that they do get value for their money. For the 3,500, you're not going to get this anywhere.
1: Sure.
2: You're not going to get just the drip of an IV drip. It's like 1,300
3: rands.
2: Just the experience. You can never put price on the experience you take away. You know, you can never put price on the networking that you take away, that you walk away with, and the business opportunities that are built, you know, during those conversations. You can never really put pricing on that. However, I think There's still a space that we need to navigate, and that's the space of sponsorship.
1: Okay.
2: I think a lot of sponsors are focusing a lot on professional golfers and golf days. So we still need to educate our sponsors to say, yes, you can still sponsor an experience, you know. And I think we also just like to shout out to potential sponsors to say, we sell experiences. We have the right target market. We have the best LSM you can think of. We have women who love exclusivity, who love beautiful things, you know, finer things, and they have the financial capacity to pay. So we give you direct engagement to these ladies as a potential sponsor. So I'm really hoping that with our clinics, we'll start educating more sponsors to say, you get access to direct engagement to a group of ladies. I mean, we're expecting about 40 to 50 women at the next golf clinic.
1: Give us the details. What is happening with that? Where can we be? And
2: 7th of August.
1: Okay.
2: The golf clinic will be held at Elements Golf Academy. We are in Elements Golf Academy is in Steyn City. If you go onto our website, I mean on our social media platform, Zep Lux Golf Clinic, you can sign up there. The information is on there. You can just send us a DM on our platform. We have Instagram. We also have TikTok, but we also have WhatsApp. All this information is available on our social media platforms. But I also need to warn you guys.
3: Please warn us, honey.
2: Spots are filling up quickly. I'm not lying. I'm not kidding you. Spots are filling up quickly. So if you really don't want to miss out on this one, please make your way to our social media platform and sign up.
1: We will be there 7th of August.
2: Yes,
1: all
2: please.
1: For the women,
2: yes,
1: the
2: I'll
1: ladies.
2: Be waiting. Yes,
1: we
2: I'll
1: definitely
2: be on the
1: want to look
2: yes.
1: as cute as you and
2: Thank
1: also
2: you.
1: Come practice our swings yes. at the Zeb Lux Golf Clinic yes. happening on the 7th of August at yes. Steyn City.
2: Thank you.
1: So Zebedilia, thank you so much thank for joining us on the upside and onwards and upwards. You and your ladies are doing some amazing
2: thank
1: things in the golf
2: much.
1: Space.
3: Thank you, Del.
2: Thanks for having us.
3: Thank you, babe. It is 5:30 Central African Time. Zykhon, speaking of actually women in sports. Zykhon, you can't be left behind, my darling. I hope you are polishing your clubs, honey. We need you there on the 7th of August. Okay, lock it down now.
4: The golf clubs are being unpacked as you speak.
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0: Sports on Channel Africa. The African perspective.
4: Thank you so much, ladies. From chasing the birdies on the fairway to chasing glory on the world's biggest football stage, just 8 days remain until the FIFA World Cup 2026 begins, and anticipation is rising worldwide. The FIFA World Cup trophy was unveiled in New York as part of the trophy tour, with Germany's 2014 gold medalist Bastian Schweinsteiger joining New York City Mayor Zoran Mamdani at the African Museum of Natural History. This is Bastian Schweinsteiger.
5: It's going to be fantastic. Everyone will get so excited. And I've been living in Chicago for 3 years. I know what it means for the U.S. to have that kind of sport event. And so the positiveness and the excitement will be huge. And it will be an unbelievable journey, unbelievable tournament. And yeah, looking forward to be part of it.
4: More soccer now, with Kenya coach Benny McCarthy has brought his squad to South Africa for two friendlies against Lesotho this week as preparations continue for their Africa Cup of Nations campaign. The matches will be played at Lucas Marippa Stadium in Pretoria, kickoff 4 p.m. tomorrow and Sunday. McCarthy has named five new European-based call-ups, including defender Dion Woodman and winger Sammy Henna-Kamau, while goalkeeper Brian Imbwira joins as a late replacement. Kenya, co-hosts of the 2027 Cup of Nations, are drawn in Group D alongside South Africa, Guinea and Eritrea, with Kenya already assured of a place at the finals. Only one of the other three nations can qualify. South Africa's Bafana Bafana will face the Kenyans home and away in November. On to athletics, the two-time Commonwealth Games bronze medalist, South Africa's Ruzwel Samai, has underlined the importance of games as a platform for athlete development. Now a teacher and athletics coach in Cape Town, Samai has told SABC Sport that the main event remains highly relevant, offering young athletes international exposure. He cautioned against focusing solely on medals, urging South Africans to see Commonwealth Games as preparations for bigger competitions.
6: Commonwealth Games should be one of those key competitions to send the guys who is among the top 20 in the world, top 30 in the world, to send them to those the Commonwealth Games to get that exposure and that experience. It is a major competition. You will get the likes of the Jamaicans, the Canadians, and the other guys there. So you'll get the best of the best in the world, but I just feel like we should send a team, a much bigger team, and key athletes within the top 30 to go out there.
4: Meanwhile, having represented South Africa at multiple Commonwealth Games, the multiple African and South African long jump champion also shared a message of encouragement for the athletes traveling to Scotland next month.
6: The thing about the UK has a phenomenal athletic base supporters base. They are absolutely phenomenal. They come out in full numbers from the morning session right to the evening session. They go out full blast in terms of support. So I want to encourage the athletes to go out there, give the absolute best, because at the end of the day, you're representing your country.

0: also play in her first Grand Slam semi-final after a 7-6, 6-3 victory over the 22nd seed Anna Kalinskaya of Russia, and that was in the other quarterfinal match. We'll leave it there for now on the tennis court. For any sports stories you'd like to share with us, please send an email to newsroom@channelafrica.co.za or call us on +27 11 714 4459. For Channel Africa Sport, I'm Zai Khan.
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2: Parlez-vous couramment le français? 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
1: 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The African perspective.
4: Thank you, Poppy. Good afternoon. South African President Cyril Ramaphosa says the presidency has made progress in rebuilding the relationship between the state and its social partners. Replying to the presidency budget vote debate, Ramaphosa highlighted that during the era of state capture, the relations between government and business were opaque. His remarks follow recent positive developments in the country, including an upgraded outlook from stable to positive from international ratings agency Moody's. Ramaphosa says it is important to recognize where the country comes from and the recoveries that have been made since state capture.
5: The change has been most evident in the relationship between government and those who invest their money in our economy. During the era of state capture, relations between the presidency and business were opaque and advanced the interests of the connected few. Today, the presidency is working with business in a structured partnership to advance growth and to attract investment.
4: Still in South Africa, the African National Congress Parliamentary Caucus is calling on employers and labor brokers to tighten compliance with the country's labor and immigration laws amid growing concerns over employment practices. Speaking in Parliament, ANC Chief Whip Dumisani Ntuli said businesses and employment agencies have a responsibility to ensure workers are legally employed. His comments come as protests continue over claims that undocumented foreign nationals are competing for jobs and opportunities in parts of the economy. The ANC says stronger enforcement of labor regulations is needed to protect fair competition, support lawful employment, and maintain confidence in the labor market.
6: The ANC caucus strongly condemns the behavior of some foreign nationals who display arrogance and contempt towards South Africa, its people, and the law. The ANC caucus notes the pressures facing our economy and the persistently high rate of unemployment. We therefore urge employment agencies and employers to comply with both labor and migration laws.
4: South Africa's housing market could face slower demand as rates rise amid renewed inflation pressures linked to the conflict in the Middle East. Independent economist John Luce says aspirant buyers who rely on credit are likely to stay out of the market should the Reserve Bank maintain a tighter monetary policy stance. He expects that the latest house price data will show a moderation in year-on-year growth.
7: Prior to the conflict in the Middle East, the picture was one of improvement. Interest rates had been coming down from 2024 through last year. That had been driving growth in demand for residential property generally across the country. And if one looks at Stats SA's house price index till late last year, that had accelerated year on year growth to 7.5% from back in 2023 when it was nearer to 2%. So,
4: Internal documents obtained by the BBC show that the British oil giant

0: Shell continued to operate a major pipeline in southern Nigeria, even though it knew it was causing widespread pollution. Shell blames pollution in Nigeria's delta on criminality. The BBC's Simi Jualaso has the details.
1: The files, including emails and presentations, show concerns were raised inside Shell as early as 2008 about the risks of continuing to pump millions of barrels of oil through a pipeline that runs near the riverine community of Bile. While sections of Shell's infrastructure suffered failures, it was also repeatedly targeted by militants and thieves, which Shell say caused the oil spills. The papers show executives deciding whether to continue pumping, knowing it would cause pollution. Nigeria is Africa's biggest oil producer, most of which comes from this region, where decades of spills have left the landscape deeply scarred.
0: Meta has launched a new AI assistant for businesses that can handle tasks such as booking appointments and completing sales. The tool, unveiled at the company's Conversations conference in London, will be rolled out globally across WhatsApp, Messenger and Instagram. Meta says the move strengthens its position in the growing enterprise AI market, where it competes with companies including OpenAI, Anthropic and Google. $1 in Nigeria is at 1,368 Naira, Botswana 13 Pula 28, Kenya 128 shilling 56, Zambia 18 Kwacha 09. BRICS countries, $1 in Brazil, 5 real 02, Russia 72 rubles 60, India 95 rupee 24, China 61.76, South Africa 16 rand 24. $1 is 74 pence to the British pound, 85 to the euro. Commodities, gold is at $4,458, platinum at $1,913 per ounce. The price of Brent crude oil at $98.27 a barrel. For any business stories you'd like to share with us, please send us an email, newsroom@channelafrica.co.za, or you can call us on +27 11714 4459. 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
3: The question that has often been asked is whether it's enough or not. And I think listening to the conversations earlier, it's time we reframe that question. It's not a question of whether it's enough or not, or whether it's going to come from Africa or it's going to come from overseas or from the global north. What is important in this context is to make sure that we are optimizing what we have. And there has been a lot of speakers that already alluded to that. Often the fingers got pointed at commercial banks, but I'm not here to defend commercial banks. We are a player, a key stakeholder in this whole mix. But what is important is, even if we have a quarter of that glass full, not half of it, what have we been able to do with it? How have we optimized it? We talk about policy, and the question that always goes through my mind, who is responsible for policy?
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0: McGellings, it is 10 to 6 o'clock on the upside, and it's almost time for us to get out of here. My girl, why are you glowing now that we're heading out of here? You've had 3 hours, and now you're only showing up.
1: I don't know what they did with that light. No, I also just had one of the most amazing, like, you know, strawberry milkshakes ever. So maybe that triggered my inner
0: child.
1: Can
0: you have a strawberry milkshake at 2:30 before we come on air?
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1: But 9 minutes to go before we do this very fun thing where we hand the crown over. Darling! Tamingube, how are you doing?
5: Hello, ladies. Good afternoon.
6: Good afternoon to you, ladies. Are you well today?
1: We are.
0: Strong as oxen.
6: Strong, I like that. All right.
1: Imagine. I woke up an oxen today. According to Poppy.
6: Strong as oxen. Look, Africa's feeling very strong as well.
1: Okay. Yeah.
6: Feeling very, very strong. The president of Ghana is currently in London.
1: Oh.
6: And he basically just lambasted the West as far as the nature of their interactions with Africa. Once again calling for a dramatic shift from humanitarian aid to investment and calling for a complete overhaul of the entire, you know, investment strategy.
1: Sheesh.
6: As far as Africa is concerned. So, look, these are conversations that have been going on for a long time, but it's really encouraging to see them happen at those high levels as well. And let's hope there'll be some action behind that.
1: Sure.
6: So we'll also be taking you this evening to Tanzania.
1: Oh, yes.
6: Tanzania once again renewing their trade relationships with Russia.
1: Mm.
6: Can you believe it's the first time in 57 years that a Tanzanian president has actually gone to Russia?
1: Jeez.
6: And so the president, John Mahama, is there on the backdrop of a 3-day visit with Vladimir Putin.
1: Mm.
6: And they'll be attending, you know, some conferences, the St. Petersburg, you know, conference as well that's taking place there.
1: Mm.
6: So we'll scrutinize the investment opportunities and the collaborative you know areas between the two countries.
1: I think while the president is in Russia, I think you and I need to go there to hold the fort. Do you get what
0: I mean? Tanzania.
1: Just
0: we're
1: let's go
0: available.
1: Check out the beaches if they're still fine. If they're still, let's go check out the resorts. You know what I mean?
0: Make sure everything is still standing when the man gets back.
6: Well, listen into our conversation this evening. I will be speaking to the Director General of the Tanzania Investment and Special Economic Zones Authority. And who knows, I might just ask if they need, you know,
0: two ambassadors
6: to be there and keep the fort in the meantime.
0: Absolutely. Please do. Thank you so much. Sis Tamingubeni coming up between three and six, listen to me, 6 and 7.
1: So she loves the upside,
0: Channel
1: so you might
0: Africa.
1: As well.
0: You're one of us.
6: Might as well. The upside of business.
0: Yeah, I love it.
6: There's something
0: that works.
6: I
0: love it.
6: It's got a ring to it.
0: It does.
6: Got a ring to it, yes.
0: Thank you so much for joining us on the upside. We'll be back tomorrow between 3 and 6.
1: Goodbye.
0: Bye.

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5: It has gone exactly 6 p.m. Central African time. 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I'm Tami Ngobeni. Welcome to Africa in Business on Channel Africa. 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
6: Top stories this hour: South Africa's president to host Kenyan counterpart, and police in Indonesia arrest former head of free school meals program. Good evening, I am Nolutando Buthelezi. South Africa's president Cyril Ramaphosa will tomorrow host his Kenyan counterpart, President William Ruto, on a state visit at the Union Buildings in Pretoria. The presidency said that the visit is expected to focus on strengthening bilateral relations and elevating them towards a strategic partnership. In a statement, it said that the discussions will range across bilateral, multilateral, economic, regional and continental issues. South Africa and Kenya enjoy cordial relations, reflected in 28 signed agreements and memorandum of understanding across sectors, including education, sports, defense, water, sanitation, and trade. There has been speculation about the state of relations after Ruto did not attend South Africa's G20 meeting, the first hosted on African soil. His absence was widely interpreted as signaling a shift in Kenya's strategic priorities. Moving on, the Electoral Commission of South Africa says that strengthening public trust in elections remains a challenge despite much progress. The IEC, alongside Electoral Commission's Forum of SADC Countries, an international idea, is hosting the 13th New Commissioners Orientation Program in Johannesburg, South Africa. The three-day program is designed to equip newly appointed electoral leaders with the governance, leadership and crisis management skills that are needed to deliver credible, transparent and peaceful elections. IEC Chairperson Mosotho Moepwa says that the initiative also strengthens regional cooperation and democratic institutions across Southern Africa.
7: The SADC region has over the years made commendable strides in advancing constitutional democracy. However, The credibility of elections remains the cornerstone upon which democratic consolidation rests. Credible elections do far more than produce governments. They build public confidence in democratic institutions, strengthen social cohesion, promote peaceful political participation, and reduce the likelihood of conflict and instability.
6: The United States has imposed sanctions on commanders of armed groups it accused of driving the conflict in Eastern Democratic Republic of Congo. This is where fighting has continued despite mediation efforts by Washington. Clashes have continued in eastern Congo, where M23 rebels and the Democratic Forces for the Liberation of Rwanda, a Hutu militia rooted in the 1994 genocide, are fighting on opposite sides. The U.S. Treasury Department, in a statement, said that it imposed sanctions on the M23 commander and chief of intelligence, John Nemani Nzenze, as well as Gustave Kubwayo, a FDLR commander and leader of an intelligence and special operations unit. Moving on to other news, police in Indonesia have arrested the former head of a free school meals program, which has been plagued by mass food poisoning and corruption allegations. The arrest comes a day after Dadan Hindayana and two of his deputies were sacked. The BBC's Liza Tambunen has the details.
8: Dadan Hindayana's arrest follows an overnight raid by the Attorney General's office on the headquarters of the National Nutritional Agency, the government body which oversees the multi-billion dollar free meals program. His two sacked former deputies have also been detained. The free meals scheme was a flagship policy of President Prabowo Subianto's 2024 election campaign in a country where stunting caused by malnutrition affects a fifth of children under five. But thousands of children across Indonesia have fallen ill since the program was launched in January last year.
6: Tens of thousands more black men aged between 45 and 74 are to be invited for prostate cancer checks as part of an ongoing trial in the UK to find better ways of testing for the disease. The government says that it will invest $24 million into the Transform trial so that more black men will be invited to take part in the research. One in eight men will get prostate cancer in their lifetime, and for black men, that risk doubles to one in four. The move has been welcomed by charities and campaigners as a truly historic moment. Prostate cancer is the most common cancer in men in the UK, with 64,000 men diagnosed and 12,000 dying each year. Let's recap the top story now. South Africa's President Cyril Ramaphosa will tomorrow be hosting his Kenyan counterpart, President William Ruto, on a state visit at the Union Buildings in Pretoria. For any news stories that you would like to share with us, please send them through to newsroom at channelafrica.co.za, or you can call us on +27 11 714 4459. For Channel Africa News, I am Noluthando Buthelezi.
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9: And in your business of sport on Channel Africa, we head to soccer, where FIFA is turning to tech as the World Cup introduces smarter decisions and Ferrari locks in its future, handing Charles Leclerc a new multi-year deal to remain the face of Scuderia. 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
1: It is a very good evening to you, Somalia. Good evening, Kenya, Tanzania, Eritrea. A very good evening to you, Cote d'Ivoire, Cabo Verde. Good evening, Africa. Welcome to Africa in Business on Channel Africa. I'm Tami Ngubeni. It's gone exactly 7 minutes after 6 p.m. Central African time. Here's what we've got in store for you this hour. The Tanzanian President Samia Suluhu Hassan has embarked on a historic three-day state visit to Russia to hold high-level bilateral talks with President Vladimir Putin. And Ghana's President John Dramani Mahama has called for a complete overhaul of global debt restructuring mechanisms. Do stay connected to Africa and the world with Channel Africa, the international voice of the South African Broadcasting Corporation. 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
3: The question that has often been asked is whether it's enough or not. And I think listening to the conversations earlier, it's time we reframe that question. It's not a question of whether it's enough or not, or whether it's going to come from Africa or it's going to come from overseas or from the global north. What is important in this context is to make sure that we are optimizing what we have. And there has been a lot of speakers that already alluded to that. Often the fingers got pointed at commercial banks, but I'm not here to defend commercial banks. We are a player, a key stakeholder in this whole mix. But what is important is, even if we have a quarter of that glass full, not half of it, what have we been able to do with it? How have we optimized it? We talk about policy, and the question that always goes through my mind, who is responsible for policy?
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0: Africa in Business with Tami Ngubeni.
1: We begin here this evening with the Technology Innovation Agency, TIA, in South Africa has revealed what is known as TIA 2.0 or 2.0, with the aim of solving some of the socio-economic problems such as unemployment that the country is currently facing. The agency says TIA 2.0 aims to galvanize society, including academia, the private sector, industry, and civil society, in order to scale up some of the technologies that have been developing for many years. Sesi Sekgalo has more on this story.
4: TIA, an agency of the Department of Science and Technology, says with TIA 2.0, they don't want a situation where they spend a lot of public money in funding research, but at the end, the final product is produced and bought from outside the country. They add that TIA 2.0 is about contributing significantly to solving South Africa's challenges. The chief executive officer of the agency is Dr. Titus Marty.
5: So we bring in the market through participation of the private sector. We bring in government from a regulation and policy point of view to enable the commercialization of some of these technologies. We will also bring in international partners. We live in a global village. We are not on our own. There are countries that we have excellent working relationships with through our participation in BRICS, for instance. And then last year, we also hosted the G20. There were outcomes that came out of the G20. There's great opportunities to actually collaborate and in some cases even get funding to take some of the innovations that we have to the next level. Commercial banks locally, they are very keen to fund the technologies that we've been developing over the years. As we spoke earlier, the investment that was made in 2006, 24 million rand, and then 20 years later, it's now a 1.2 billion rand. In fact, it's more. But the contract that we had signed at that time only allowed us to recoup 10% of the benefit. So TIA 2.0 is going to look for these opportunities.
4: Martin mentions that their aim is to go to the most rural and underserved communities.
5: We've got living labs which are spread across the whole country. And we had the example of a living lab in Mpumalanga, Mulingondo, So we want to replicate that model. Other, you know, communities, deep rural communities, so that we are able to reach those innovators. So the way to do it, you go to a community, you set up an infrastructure, the Living Lab in this case. The Living Lab will have offices where we can even deploy some of our reps from TIA, Technology Innovation Agency, to go and be based at that specific community, so that the innovators from the community can then access our funding instruments. But there are other models that we are deploying to reach those deep rural areas. But not only rural areas, even townships, you know, the informal settlements that we have, there are great ideas that are coming out of those communities, and we need to find a way of reaching out to those communities.
4: Noel, who did his battle with TB, saw him establish Billy Box, a smart locker system which solves the challenge of patients waiting for hours for their chronic medication at public health facilities. He explains further about Billy Box.
6: Instead of a patient spending 4 hours, 5 hours in a queue, we set up these smart lockers, which are sort of like ATMs for medicine, that we put in public clinics. And then it would send an SMS saying, hey, Neo, your medication is ready for collection. Here's a one-time pin. Neo would simply just go to the locker at his clinic. He would then go use his cell phone number and his pin.
4: Hudiris as Billy Box has provided convenience for many patients.
6: It would pop open the door that has his medicine inside, predominantly solving the challenge where I feel like we've done well as a country to make medicines available for people. But we still remain with this challenge of patients spending 4 hours, 5 hours, in some cases a full day, every time they need to go collect treatment. We want to reduce this time tax that poor people pay when they need to access treatment by leveraging simple technology that we install in public clinics with support from TIA and working with the National Department of Health as well.
4: The agency has also announced that it has non-funding initiatives. For Channel Africa, I'm Sisi Sekgalo in Johannesburg, South Africa.
1: It is 14 minutes after 6 p.m. Central African time. We move you from Johannesburg, South Africa, now to stories around Tanzania and Russia. The Tanzanian President Samia Suluhu Hassan has embarked on a historic three-day state visit to Russia. He's doing this to hold high-level bilateral talks with the President of Russia, Vladimir Putin, and address the 29th St. Petersburg International Economic Forum. This marks the first time a Tanzanian head of state has made an official trip to Moscow in 57 years, stretching back to the founding father Julius Nyerere's visit in 1969. As the two nations look to scale up partnerships in agriculture, energy, mining, as well as industrial infrastructure, questions are mounting over how this shift affects Tanzania's traditional non-alignment policy and its economic relations with the West. To break down these strategic goals, the trade data, and the expected investment benefits of this trip, we join this evening by Gilead Terry, Director General of the Tanzania Investment and Special Economic Zones Authority, TISEZA. A very good evening to you, so welcome to African Business.
7: Thank you very much.
1: So this is the first time in at least 57 years, since 1969, that there is an official state visit by a Tanzanian president to Moscow. From your perspective as TISEZA, why is this a strategic, opportune moment for Tanzania to aggressively expand its economic ties with Russia? Welcome.
7: Thank you. I mean, the new administration has just settled in. As you know, Her Excellency Dr. Samia Suluhu Hassan was elected into office in late October 2025. So it's 6-7 months. The new ministries, the new heads of institutions have already settled in office. And it's actually the first and the right time to start global engagements. And we have recently had two high-profile visits from Kenya, from Rwanda, in Dar es Salaam. And now we are ready to engage with the world. We also believe that we have had quite good discussions and quite sobering plans and developments internally following the elections in 2025. And now also the invitation from the president of Russia for this kind of state visit, which is quite historic. So combine that with the opportunities that we are bringing to the St. Petersburg International Economic Forum, the timing couldn't be better, really.
1: And talking about the SEZ, as the Director General of the freshly merged Tanzania Investment and Special Economic Zones Authority, what specific investment packages or SEZs is your delegation pitching to Russian business leaders this week?
7: So the first one is agricultural production and export. Tanzania has close to 1 million square kilometers of agricultural land around the tropical area, so quite good for things like tropical fruits and different kind of agricultural products. So that's number one that we are planning to expand, because we already have existing investors from this part of the world. But the second part is processing of natural resources. So this ranges from gemstones to products like gold, natural gas, and the rest of it. And there's quite a solid development within the Russian Federation that believe partnership with Tanzanian companies could be quite beneficial. Logistics, and this ranges from maritime shipping all the way to things like truck and transportation. The fourth area is communication, both ground and aerial. And the last one is tourism. Russia is one of our large tourist source. We get at some point in time close to 200,000 visitors from Russia, and we believe that is something that we can quite cement. And Zanzibar is one of the most popular tourist destination for Russians as well. So these are the five areas that we have packaged and we are putting on the table for investors and business people in Russia, and we hope that they collaborate and with Tanzanian firms to bring them to fruition.
1: Oh, may I just reaffirm that Zanzibar is not only a Russian favorite, I think it's a global favorite, you know, certainly having made its way onto the global must-go destinations of the world. Now, the president, President Samir, has explicitly stated that this trip ties into what has been coined Vision 2050, and it also ties to boosting private sector growth. What is the role that Russian capital will be playing in meeting these multi-billion dollar industrialization goals that the president has outlined?
7: So three things that we expect. One is not only the financial resources that Russian enterprises and Russian business people have that can be combined with Tanzanian resources and Tanzanian entrepreneurs' ingenuity, and collaborate to actually start good businesses and develop trade ties between our two countries. So that is the first part. The second part is the technical expertise, which we believe our colleagues have made some advancement, not only in things like manufacturing, machinery, advanced technology, communication, cybers, and things like that. And this kind of expertise could be quite beneficial for mutual businesses. And the third part is a nearby market, you know, the Russian market, more than 140 million people, but also a good market within the Central Asia, which, you know, logistics hubs within Russian Federation can be quite useful in reaching the Asian as well as some European markets. So we expect Russian capital not only to partner with Tanzanian capital and entrepreneurship, but technical expertise and connection to the neighboring markets.
1: And very much along those lines on the exchange of expertise. As Tanzania, you hold the continent's sixth largest gas reserves at 57 trillion cubic feet. With the European and global oil and gas supply patterns being disrupted by the ongoing sanctions against Russia, how can Tanzania leverage the Russian technical expertise in order to fast track its own gas exports?
7: We really appreciate the partnership that we have with different parts of the world, and definitely Russia has made significant strides when it comes to oil and gas industry. And again, it's one of the world famous. I mean, this is a country that has one of the largest natural gas reserves globally and has developed this in-depth expertise for last many decades. And it is our expectation that Tanzanian companies will work with Russian giants to jointly not only explore but develop existing found reserves. And again, this is also an opportunity that we share with different parts of the world, and really, really looking forward to tap into Russian expertise into the natural gas space for the development of Tanzania, as well as for trading with the rest of the world.
1: Mm. There are the trade benefits that we've been discussing now between Tanzania and Russia. But regional analysts have suggested that this trip heavily tests Tanzania's historical stance of non-alignment. How do you reassure major investors from the likes of the UAE, India, the United States, or Europe itself, that a deeper economic embrace of Moscow, a resurgence of relationships, are not going to trigger secondary sanctions or slow down the existing trade paths? How are you mitigating that concern?
7: Well, one of the things that we have appreciated globally is that our partners have really taken time to not only live in Tanzania, but spend time with the Tanzanian government and quite have in-depth engagements. So countries like the US, the UK, China and different parts of the world have quite constructive engagements with the Tanzanian government. And again, this has been an unaligned country for the last 60 plus years. It's no secret that Tanzania has quite good relations with the US, with China, with Russia as well. And again, we have been quite transparent. So I will give you an example. Top three of our investors in Tanzania in terms of FDI is the US, the UK and China. So us coming to Russia is only extending what is already there, trying to expand opportunities for the Tanzanian people and the generally East African people to the people of the Russian Federation who have been friends of Tanzanian people for the last 60 years. So I would like to reassure our investors who continue to be flowing, global firms from the US, global firms from the UK, international firms from China, India, UAE, that Tanzania is a safe place and a safe harbor to actually do business. And you know, Dar es Salaam, the haven of peace, right? I mean, this is actually the mantra of our investment community here. There is a melting pot of different culture and different civilizations, not only now, but since the 1500s, where, you know, when Vasco da Gama passed through the island of Zanzibar and actually made it part of the global trading system. So this is a continuation of a path that has long been there. It's not a new thing. It's only a strengthening of relations that are already there. And we would like to assure all our investors from Russia, from UAE, from the US, from China, from the UK, from South Africa and different parts of the world that Tanzania is open for business. You're welcome to partner with Tanzanian companies. It has been our non-aligned policy for the 60 plus years, and it's only a continuation of the same.
1: Director General at the Tanzania Investment and Special Economic Zones Authority, TESESA, Mr. Gilead Terry, we thank you so much for your time. And you heard that warm, open invitation that Tanzania is open for business.
8: Parlez-vous couramment le français? Êtes-vous passionné par la radio? Et êtes-vous qualifié pour travailler en Afrique du Sud? Envoyez-nous votre CV et vos 3 minutes démo en MP3 à @channelafrica.co.za pour avoir une chance de rejoindre la famille Channel Africa. Si vous n'avez pas de réponse après 14 jours, cela signifie que vous n'avez pas été retenu. Channel Africa, la perspective africaine.
0: Africa in Business with Tammy Ngubeni.
1: We take you now to Ghana, where President John Dramani Mahama has delivered a bold mandate to Western partners. He did this at a high-level summit in London, calling for a complete overhaul of global debt restructuring mechanisms and demanding that the United Kingdom pivot its relationship with Africa from humanitarian aid to direct investment. Speaking in the wake of Ghana's recovery from its devastating 2022 debt default, President Mahama criticized the G20's common framework as unacceptably slow and non-inclusive, urging for a faster, fairer system that prioritizes a long-term climate and developmental finance. For more on what this means, we're joined this evening by Dr. Kwesi Obeng, Regional Program Advisor with West Africa Oxfam International. Doctor, welcome to Africa in Business. Good to have you with us this evening. I believe we've lost our connection with the good doctor, but we certainly will continue with that conversation when we do get him back. So President Mahama, in his speech, targeted the G20's common framework. He's called it far too slow. And we'll find out about how this impacts Ghana directly and also the road that Ghana has taken out of its 2022 debt defaults. The issue of an end to humanitarian aid and a refocus on direct investment from Europe, from the United States, has been key. And this conversation now being taken forward on the platforms of the world. Mr. Kwesi Okbeng, thank you so much for joining us this evening. I wanted to find out from you, sir, what the procedural structural traps are that make internal mechanisms so sluggish for African nations. And I asked this question on the backdrop of President Mahama's comments that the G20's common framework is far too slow, it's tedious, and doesn't yield the developmental results that it ought to yield. So based on that, as well as Ghana's road out of this 2022 debt default, what are the primary procedural structural traps that make these international mechanisms so sluggish for African nations?
9: Well, thank you very much. Well, indeed, it's worse than sluggish. It's tedious, it's costly, and it has implications for particularly developing countries like ours on the continent. So a number of the traps. I mean, one of the key actors in the debt restructuring process is the IMF. For a country to start, you have to have an IMF agreement. Now, that in itself is complicated because it imposes austerity and other restraints on these countries. And it does have political implications in these countries, for example. And so that's definitely one of the traps. And then also, in terms of comparability of treatment, so the Paris Club, for example, require private creditors and other donors or other creditors like China, India, Saudi Arabia to offer comparable terms. Now, what that simply means is that it can drag on for a very long time because these countries are not obligated as the multilateral kind of creditors like the IMF and the like. And so what it means is that it drags on, and also there is no legal resort to compelling these countries to come along what the Paris Club agrees on. And so what it means is that it drags on the process. And mind you, as the process drags on, these countries do not basically have to continue to service their debts. And so that's the challenge. And in the case of Zambia, for example, it took almost 2 years. And in that 2 years, they spent close to $350 million trying to service their debt. In Ghana, it went to $1 billion in servicing the country's debt while these negotiations were going on. What it means is that by the time you're actually even done with the negotiations in terms of restructuring, you've accumulated even more debt.
1: Right.
9: So the value of the process is undermined by the tediousness and the fact that it's not designed to facilitate developing countries.
1: It's a debt threat, as you put it. It's a quicksand. You don't quite get out of it. Now, when we look at the United Kingdom, it has historically viewed West Africa through a lens of developmental aid. If the United Kingdom government right now is to take Mahama's advice and shifts entirely to an investment-first approach, which is what is being advocated, which sectors of Ghana's economy are most prepared to absorb that British capital?
9: Well, to start with, I think many countries, and we've seen that many of the traditional donor countries have actually are moving towards trade, away from aid. So I think that's one thing that we ought to note. So what President Mahama is saying is really not new. He's just reiterating what we are seeing on the ground in terms of the direction of traditional donors. So that's one. And secondly, I think that as African countries, including Ghana, we cannot aid cannot transform our economies. Aid can only patch up. It cannot. And next March 2027, Ghana will be 70 years old. As an independent country, we cannot remain dependent on external donor support, important as that is. I think there are opportunities for countries like Ghana and many other on our continent to be actually able to optimize their domestic revenue to underpin their structural transformation or their development. And I think this is what President Mahama was trying to speak to. And secondly, to respond to your question, I think there are quite a number of areas. Traditionally, the British have been pretty strong in the mining sector and in the manufacturing and processing sector. And so I think these are some of the areas that perhaps the country is seeking to attract further British investment into the country.
1: Mr. Obeng, we thank you so much for your insight and your time this evening. That's Mr. Kwesi Obeng, Regional Program Advisor with West Africa Oxfam International. Takes us to exactly 6:32 Central African time. Let's head over to the markets desk, where Chanduko Legeke is standing by with your latest market indicators.
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10: Thank you, Tammy. Good evening. One US dollar is trading at 16 Rand 24 in South Africa, Botswana 13 Pula 28,

0: signifie que vous n'avez pas été retenu. 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Africa in business
1: with Tammy Ngubeni. Coming up in the business of sport with Zai Khan, a look at how investment in technology stands to impact the beautiful game at the 2026 World Cup.
2: 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The African perspective.
3: That's right, Tammy. Yeah, FIFA's bringing AI and tech to the World Cup. Even the robots will now know when you're offside. And that's the new level of technology at this year's 2026 World Cup. It's the introduction of enhanced semi-automated offside systems designed to speed up decisions and improve player safety. Under the new system, assistant referees will receive real-time alerts when a player is clearly offside, reducing the need for delayed flags that have frustrated players, coaches and fans in recent years. FIFA will also create AI-powered 3D digital avatars of every player at the tournament, allowing for more accurate offside decisions and clearer TV graphics. Additional technology will be used to determine whether the ball has gone out of play and to assist officials with complex line of sight offside decisions. Now, the innovation forms part of FIFA's growing investment in technology as the governing body looks to improve decision-making, enhance fan experience, as well as reduce risks on the field. Let's go to the Premier League, where Britain's financial regulator has warned Premier League clubs that sponsorship deals with unauthorized cryptocurrency firms could expose them to legal risks, reputational damage and potential money laundering concerns. The Financial Conduct Authority says some crypto companies may be using football sponsorships to reach millions of supporters despite not being authorized to operate in the UK. The warning comes as commercial and sponsorship income continues to grow as one of football's biggest revenue streams. According to Deloitte, Manchester City generated around $475 million in commercial revenue last year, surpassing its broadcasting income. The regulator says clubs must carry out stronger checks on commercial partners, warning that fans could lose money if they invest in unregulated financial products promoted through their favorite teams. On to rugby, and the South African women's rugby team are reaping the rewards of long-term investment after securing that fifth consecutive Rugby Africa Women's Cup title in Kenya. Assistant coach Franzel September says the team's improved decision-making, physicality and execution reflects the standards being set as preparations continue for a demanding international season, including a two-test series against the United States.
4: We look forward in coming back home now, going into USA. We're first going to enjoy this victory. But after this, we'll regroup. There will be a couple of work-ons, a couple of things, but this is all part of our plan for 2026.
3: On to athletics now. South African athletics continue to gain momentum on the global stage, with athletes producing strong performances in the Diamond League and relay team securing medals at the World Relays. But Athletics South Africa High Performance Manager Hezekiel Sepeng says the next step is converting that promise into medals at major championships while carefully managing athletes' workloads during a demanding international season.
5: I'll be happy to see if we can win medals at the big championship, the Commonwealth Games, the World Champs,

0: we've done well at the world relays as usual, and we need to attend these performances when World Champs comes or the Olympic Games comes. Yeah.
1: And finally, Ferrari have secured one of Formula One's biggest assets for the future after Charles Leclerc signed a new long-term contract with the Italian team out of his home Monaco Grand Prix this weekend. The 28-year-old Monegasque driver has been with Ferrari since 2019 and is currently third in the Drivers' Championship. The new deal extends a relationship that began when Leclerc joined the Ferrari Driver Academy a decade ago. Now, Leclerc says Ferrari has always been more than just a team to him, describing it as a second family and pledging to continue giving everything to help bring the Formula One world champions back to Maranello. Now, Ferrari team principal Fred Vasseur says the extension was a natural decision, praising Leclerc's talent and commitment to Scuderia. We'll leave it there for now in the Formula One pits. For any sports stories you'd like to share with us, please send an email to newsroom@channelafrica.co.za or call us on +27 11 714 4459. For Channel Africa, the business of sport, I'm Zai Khan.
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3: Parlez-vous couramment le français? Êtes-vous passionné par la radio? Et êtes-vous qualifié pour travailler en Afrique du Sud? Envoyez-nous votre CV et vos 3 minutes démo en MP3 à @channelafrica.co.za pour avoir une chance de rejoindre la famille Channel Africa. Si vous n'avez pas de réponse après 14 jours, cela signifie que vous n'avez pas été retenu. Channel Africa, la perspective africaine.
2: Africa Matters Minute.
4: The question that has often been asked is whether it's enough or not. And I think listening to the conversations earlier, it's time we reframe that question. It's not a question of whether it's enough or not, or whether it's going to come from Africa or it's going to come from overseas or from the global north. What is important in this context is to make sure that we are optimizing what we have. And there has been a lot of speakers that already alluded to that. Often the fingers got pointed at commercial banks, but I'm not here to defend commercial banks. We are a player, a key stakeholder in this whole mix. But what is important is, even if we have a quarter of that glass full, not half of it, what have we been able to do with it? How have we optimized it? We talk about policy. And the question that always goes through my mind, who is responsible for policy?
2: For more Africa Matters content, visit channelafrica.co.za or download the Channel Africa mobile app. Africa in Business.
5: It is exactly 6:42 Central African time. If you haven't yet made your way through to our website, please do and engage with the Africa Matters Summit. The content there really riveting. So make sure that you do make your way through to follow on some of the key discussions as well as solutions that were put in place as far as financing climate change on the African continent. Let's move on now to the Southern African Development Community, that's SADC, Committee of Ministers that are responsible for agriculture, food security, fisheries and aquaculture, has issued an urgent call for aggressive regional cooperation to shield the bloc's vulnerable food systems from systemic failure. Meeting in Victoria Falls in Zimbabwe, regional leaders approved a far-reaching coordinated intervention framework targeting fertilizer regulations, climate resilient crop development, and the establishment of a regional vaccine bank in order to contain the devastating transboundary livestock outbreaks like the foot and mouth disease. To dissect the macroeconomic realities of this regional strategy, its financial viability, and the hurdles of policy harmonization across the member states, we're joined this evening by lecturer at the Malawi University of Science and Technology, Dr. Willard Mbewe. A very good evening to you, Dr. Good to have you with us on Africa in Business. Welcome.
6: Thank you. Thank you so much.
5: So, Doctor, the SADC leaders have noted that global logistics disruptions and geopolitical conflicts have exposed the region's extreme vulnerability to fertilizer price shocks. It's actually a conversation that we were having here just yesterday on Africa in Business. But from a macroeconomic perspective, How severely do these external input costs deplete, first of all, the foreign exchange reserves, and how do they then in turn drive the domestic food inflation across SADC?
6: Thank you so much. Thank you so much. So, you know, the issues of fertilizer and the like, we are talking of using foreign currency, for example, to purchase these things for smallholder farmers in Africa, sub-Saharan Africa in particular. And that definitely actually at a microeconomic level actually hinges on the fact that we are not able to have a lot of forex in our coffers. And also remember that when we are buying these fertilizers, most countries in sub-Saharan Africa, they do not have basically factories that are manufacturing these inputs. So basically we are actually importing from elsewhere. So this has got a very big impact on the smallholder farmers and also on the economy of the countries, because we are talking of depletion of resources from the forex point of view. Thank you.
5: Doctor, this is not a new conversation that has been had. Actually, these conversations have gone beyond rhetoric, but haven't quite translated into implementable frameworks. So why in the past have the SADC agricultural framework struggled to transition from the declarations, from the promises, into implementation on a national scale?
6: That's a very good one, and I agree. I think, honestly, when you look at what African countries have been passing through, when you look at the regulations within each country, for example, when you look at the regional regulations and communicate everything, you realize that we have got one of the most powerful and good kind of regulations. But the question is, did we go beyond these policies and regulations to implementation? So from my understanding, from the way I look at things, basically, we lack implementation. We need to go beyond boardroom kind of conversations to reach at a level where we are able now to implement this. And this is in particular, the reason why is like that mostly is because besides the kind of consolidated kind of communique or kind of regulations, we have got variations in each country. So you could agree on one thing, but when you go back to your country in terms of actual implementation, you realize that there are those kind of variations. And that has actually affected that. Of course, we can't also rule out the issue of politics. Politics plays a role. I think that is the reason why we have been lagging behind in terms of implementing this a long time story.
5: I'd like us to perhaps get a bit more specific and highlight some of the primary bureaucratic and regulatory obstacles that are currently stopping the seamless movement of agricultural inputs across the SADC borders. Perhaps let's highlight a couple.
6: So for example, I'll give an example from the Malawi perspective and possibly Zambia as well, because these are very much related. So for example, if you have got some regulations regarding what kind of things you want to transfer from one country to another, there was a proposal that we need to have what are called one-stop center. So for example, when you are moving things from one country to another, you have to have a place where you declare the things and then you make sure that everything is moving on consistently. But as I said, because different countries have got different policies and regulations, these have affected that. Now, let me give another example of bureaucratic kind of obstacle, which is very much directly related to the issues we're talking about. I'll give an example of issues of subsidy, for example. So we would say, okay, in terms of assisting our smallholder farmers, we need to bring down the issues of subsidy so that we are able to establish systems that can affect our, that can sustain our farmers. But then the issue of politics is coming in. You know, people would know that if I change this thing, definitely I'm not going to attract the votes. So even though you can agree at a regional scale to say we need to implement this in terms of our region, our SADC, but it hinges back on two things. Number one, implementation. Number two, issues of politics, which is country specific.
5: I'd like us to wrap up this evening, Doctor, by focusing on the current foot and mouth disease outbreak that's crippling exporter of meat across different borders. Now, a cornerstone of the new Victoria Falls Declaration is the establishment of a regional SADC FMD vaccine bank. From a public financing standpoint, how should member states equitably fund and manage this pool in order to ensure that there is a rapid deployment during localized outbreaks?
6: Yeah, so one thing that we need to understand is that the foot and mouth disease, which is a very deadly disease affecting our cattle, is not just a disease in terms of from the agricultural veterinary perspective, is hinging much also on our economy. Because as you rightly put, that we need to focus on now how can we still enhance our markets in terms of our meat markets while we have this kind of issue as a problem. Now, when we bring in issues of consolidation in terms of our financing, we need to agree on one thing. So when you bring in what are called phytosanitary regulations where you limit movements, for example, we must take the problem as a region problem. If we say this outbreak is in one region, it does not affect me currently, and therefore I'm not obliged, for example, to contribute into this kind of central financing to deal with the problem, then that is going to be a big problem. So to me, I feel like we need to consolidate the ultimate problem that we have, and also what kind of policies do we have in each country? How can we contribute this to make sure that each one is not, we are not carrying a burden of another, but we are moving as a regional block so that we solve the problem sustainably as a region.
5: And
6: I don't know if I've made myself clear.
5: You really have, but you've also brought up a huge impediment to implementation in the sense that even though
6: yes.
5: we are a block and we are a SADC, there are still domestic country-specific obstacles that primarily revolve around the politics of each country that would then prevent the effective implementation of all of the solutions that are being brought to book. How is that to be circumvented where politics does not trump regional growth and expansion?
6: That's a good one. So we have a number of directions. We have a number of policy documents or regulations or agreements, regional agreements that have been there. For example, developmental policy about how Sub-Saharan Africa should move in the next decade or so. But the problem hinges to what I mentioned, that we do have these beautiful documents. We do have these wonderful signatures where a minister from South Africa, for example, a minister from Botswana, a vice president from Malawi, Zimbabwe, Namibia, they sign these documents. But the question is, after the boardroom, what do we do? Do we have a system where, regardless of each political party that is coming in each country, we must continue the blueprint that we have. So each party is like, they have got their own minor, priorities to say, we have these binding documents, but we are not going into practice. So to me, I would just say, can we start now implementing what we have already agreed? Because we need to move beyond now signing these documents. We need to go into implementation. Just to give an example, which is very, not related, but it's very much pertinent because it hinges on what we're talking about. Issues of visa, for example. Europe has got Schengen visa where you can travel in more than 12 countries without a problem. But here in Africa, politicians preach about these things. But in terms of now implementation, we do lack. So to me, let's just go. Not to the drawing board per se, but look at the document. Can we just agree? Whether you are in Malawi or you are in Zimbabwe or in Botswana, can we just agree on movement now as a bloc? So, to me, it's possible. We shouldn't lose all.
5: So on that note, and as we wrap up this evening, what are the immediate measurable indicators that we need to be looking out for, let's say over the period of the next 12 months, for example, to know if this coordinated action is actually succeeding, if this implementation is actually coming to pass?
6: Yeah, so to me, our leaders must lay down the action plan. They must lay down the action plan very clear. they must stipulate, just like we do in developmental agencies, for example, to say we are going to do the following in the next few months. So we need to make it a point that we are moving together. And then we need to set boundaries in terms of, I mean, not boundaries, but dates in terms of my timelines. And when we set those timelines, we'll be able now to cross-check to see whether we are moving in the direction that we are preaching or we are just preaching something that we are not moving. And when we do that, I think we can be able to achieve this. And of course, also, we need to be responsible enough to cough the cost associated with this kind of thing altogether.
5: Dr. Willard Mbewe, we thank you so much for your insight and your deliberation on this matter. You have yourself a splendid evening further. Thank you, sir.
6: Thank you so much. Thank you so much.
5: That was a lecturer at the Malawi University of Science and Technology, Dr. Willard Mbewe. He takes us to exactly 6:54 Central African time.
2: Africa in Business with Tami Ngubeni.
5: And in just a few minutes' time, we hand the reins over to Ms. Zochi Tika herself. She's standing by. Mada Piri, good evening.
7: Good evening, Tami. And today, ndabwela ronde nkaninga denduna ya za chilunga mmoziko la Zimbabwe. 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Pamena ntoma tapatisa makaniza opa tambala trijala WhatsApp kwa maso la Facebook. Thank you so much.
5: Thank you. That's Mada Piri coming up in the next 5 minutes.
2: Africa in Business with Tami Ngubeni.
5: And so we close with this today. South Africa's President Cyril Ramaphosa has reiterated the need to tackle illegal immigration in South Africa, warning that it places increasing pressure on public services as well as hampering efforts to create jobs for citizens. Speaking during the presidency budget vote debate in the National Assembly in Cape Town, Ramaphosa said that while well-managed and regulated migration can contribute to economic growth and opportunity, government must act decisively to address illegal migration as part of building a safer, more stable and more prosperous society. Channel Africa's reporter Michael Mbewe.
8: Ramaphosa's remarks comes as anti-migrant protests in South Africa are intensifying, with some civic groups calling for all undocumented foreign nationals to leave the country by 30 June. The issue of illegal immigration has become increasingly contentious in South Africa amid concerns over pressure on public services, competition for jobs, and crime. Addressing Parliament during the presidency budget vote debate in Cape Town, President Ramaphosa said migration, when properly managed and regulated, can contribute positively to economic growth and development.
9: As we work to build a safer, more stable and more prosperous society, we do need to address the challenge of migration. When it is well managed and regulated, migration can help to drive economic growth and opportunity for all. However, we need to deal with illegal migration. We have seen how illegal immigration into our country can put pressure on our public services and undermine our efforts to create decent work for all.
8: He said government is taking decisive steps to address the challenge, including conducting unannounced workplace inspections, strengthening border security measures, and cracking down on corruption among officials who facilitate illegal migration.
9: As announced in the State of the Nation address, government is taking decisive action to address this challenge. We are cracking down on violations of immigration laws. We are increasing our inspections of workplaces and prosecuting employers who violate our labor laws. We are strengthening, Madam Speaker, we are strengthening border security, stamping out corruption in the immigration system and closing the loopholes in fragmented immigration laws.
8: While reaffirming government's commitment to tackling illegal immigration, Ramaphosa cautioned against xenophobia, vigilantism, and the spread of misinformation. He stressed that everyone living in South Africa, regardless of nationality, must obey the law and respect the rights of others, adding that society must reject violence, racism and ethnic division.
9: We must be clear, however, every person in South Africa, whether they are citizens for foreign nationals must respect our laws. They must also respect the rights of every person in our country, and our laws must be upheld. We must never give in to violence, to xenophobia, and to vigilantism. As a society, we must stand against all forms of disinformation, of incitement, of false information being spread around, of racism and ethnic mobilization.
8: Ramaphosa said government will continue to strengthen and enforce immigration laws in line with the Constitution while protecting the dignity and rights of all people. He said this approach would help address illegal immigration without fostering division or conflict within communities.
9: We will continue to strengthen and enforce our laws while upholding the Constitution of the Republic and also respecting the human dignity of all. This.
5: And that, Africa, is how we come to the end of Africa in Business for this Wednesday evening. From myself, Tami Ngubeni, and the entire Africa in Business team, give yourself a splendid evening further as we hand the reins over to Ms. Mada Piri and Zochi Tika.
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3: Despite President William Ruto defending the plan, Kenya's High Court on Tuesday delayed work on the facility for another 3 weeks. But when White House briefer Dr. Oz was asked about that, he said the US was confident that it will be able to work out something with Kenya and predicted a very favorable arrangement with Kenya. They're going to do the right thing for everybody, he added. He also defended the rationale of keeping people on the African continent, saying, Sending them across the world is probably not the wisest move.
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4: We understand that we have a problem in South Africa of illegal immigration and that the problem must be dealt with by government. We do agree that not a lot has been done, but there is steps that have been taken through the launch of the Border Management Authority and other structures of government. People must not be tempted that their honest marches to be hijacked by criminality. We are not going to accept the fact that people are going to be hurt and people will be killed in the process.
1: Bungwe loona za umoyo pa dziko lonse la World Health Organization layamikira dziko la Malawi pakukwanitsa mwandondomeko zina pankhani za umoyo ngakhale zintchito za zipatala mdzikolo zikupitirira 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
6: We say the private sector is the engine, and you have said it all along. We so believe that we need to make sure that we export more than we import. This is what we have been saying all the time.
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6: We say the private sector is the engine and you have said it all along. We so believe that we need to make sure that we export more than we import. This is what we have been saying all the time. And I'm sure in many papers, in many presentations, but what we're saying, what is that we need to achieve that? That's the question that we are here. Don't tell us the theory that we already know. That even the one who is that is invested now, in school now, knows that to we need to export more than what, right? Everyone knows that we need to do value addition. Don't come and tell us the obvious. Can you come here and tell us what is it that we need to do to address the challenge that we have? This is just my request. My colleagues that are going to make a presentation, please don't give us theory. Give us practical solutions that we need. Time for theory, time for speeches and all that is gone. That's why some of us, or most, me and the team at the Minister of Finance, together with the Reserve Bank, we hardly sleep just to resolve the challenge that we have. You come to the Minister of Finance at 8 o'clock, you find everybody is in the office. You'll be wondering what you are doing just because to address the challenges that we are facing today. Now there are questions that we need to ask ourselves, the difficult question that we need to ask ourselves. But perhaps the bigger question in this, if you are all recognized that these challenges, what must we do now and do it differently to unlock the potential that we all know Malawi has? What should we do differently now? Because you can't be saying the same thing all the time, as I've said. This is why the current recovery plan is very important. It is also about moving from talking about our problems to implement practical solutions that can restore productivity, rebuild confidence, and improve the lives of many Malawians out there. What is required now is unity of purpose, policy consistency, discipline, accountability, and implementation focus. Honorable Ministers, Your Excellency, ladies and gentlemen, the task before us is difficult, but as I've said, it is achievable. The journey ahead will require courage and national unity. I firmly believe that Malawi has the potential, it has the people, we have the resources, we have the institutional capacity, and above all, the right leadership of Professor Arthur Peter Mutharika to recover and prosper once again, provided we remain committed to doing things right. We have always said Malawi is endowed. We have plenty of water. But we have many Malawians that are not able to find clean and potable water as we speak today. And yet, we have a lot of water resources just passing through the country. You get it? So the question, what do we need to use to do that? We are talking about now that we have more minerals. I'm told we have more minerals than like the rutile that we have in Kasia. We have the rare earth that we have. but you hear lamenting. You get it? And yet, we have the resources that we have. In terms of weather, in terms of sunshine, I'm told we have the best. In terms of capacity, just look at the people that are in this room. The professors that we have in this room, do we really have a problem to develop this country? Ask ourselves, the people that are just in this room, are you sure we can't find a solution?
5: Kumakatswiri pajuma mdziko la Malawi, Ryan Kabambe, anati mikuma anungati imenei, ndiofunikira kwambiri, chifukwa anthu amaunikira ndondomeko zabwino, zomwe zinga chiritse kuti chuma cha dziko chipite patsogolo. 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
11: Very important that when we're now setting these economic recoveries, especially when it comes to grants, it does help to boost some certain developments that the country would like to take into and to also help facilitate other problems that we're facing, whether it's to do with Forex or whether it's to do with our public debt and also, most importantly, development. But on the other hand, I think it's also very important to note that we need to be a country that is self-reliant. We need to make sure that we have other developments and also other infrastructures in place so that we can be able to rely on our own income generation other than focusing on receiving grants. I don't think any country really takes that much pride when it comes to receiving loans or getting grants from other countries when we have to be a self-sufficient country. So, yeah, I think my general comment is that it's a very good initiative that the grants be able to help us with our economy in this state, but it's also important to also note that we also need to build ourselves up so that we can also be self-reliant economy with the resources that we have within the country.
5: Amenewo anali Ryan Kabambe, katswiri pa chuma mdziko la Malawi, kuyankhula ndi Channel Africa News. 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

0: And just like that, it's 9 o'clock Central Africa time. It is Wednesday, the 3rd of June, 2026. Welcome to Africa World Hour. Welcome to Channel Africa. I'm Mpho Sithole. It's an absolute pleasure to be in your company this evening. Let's take a look at what's coming up in this hour.
1: It's already placed a travel ban on people traveling from the DRC, Uganda and South Sudan. But it's also, in a break with protocol, preventing American citizens who may have been exposed from coming back into the United States.
0: The United States says it's confident Kenya will permit the establishment of an Ebola quarantine facility. This is despite resistance from officials in the East African country. And
2: this is a very important period to reflect, you know, and to look at the issues that actually affect children, especially violence.
0: Now, South Africa is observing Child Protection Week from the 29th of May to the 5th of June under the theme Working Together to End Violence Against Children. So those conversations and more coming up in the show this evening. 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
0: Right, as we connect those dots, time now to take a look at the question for Africa World Hour this evening. Hashtag Your Voice Africa. Today's question really is about Zimbabwe introducing a new online child protection policy to fight cyberbullying and digital exploitation. This is alongside a national youth policy focused on empowerment and entrepreneurship. Do you think that these policies will make a real difference in young people's lives? And what more should governments be doing to protect and empower children in the digital age? We'd love to hear from you. Engage with the content. 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That's 083-288-6684. 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
0: Let's start with stories making headlines. The U.S. says it's confident that Kenya will allow Washington to set up an Ebola quarantine facility. That's despite a lot of pushback from Nairobi over allowing the plan to go ahead. The Trump administration has also been detailing how it plans to prevent the Ebola virus from entering the U.S. at a time when it's preparing to welcome football fans for the FIFA World Cup. Kayelihle Khumalo has the story.
4: The U.S. has already placed a travel ban on people traveling from the DRC, Uganda and South Sudan. It's also preventing American citizens who may have been exposed from coming back into the U.S. Instead, the Trump administration wants to send them to a quarantine facility it wants to build in Kenya. That plan has sparked protest in the East African nation. And despite President William Ruto defending the plan, the country's high court on Tuesday all but delayed work on the facility for another 3 weeks.
0: Now, South Africa is expected to begin the formal extradition process of two suspects. These are two suspects linked to the murder of a tourist at Crooks Corner in the Northern Kruger National Park. The suspects have appeared in a court in Mozambique. This is after their arrest. The couple, Dinah and Ernst Murray from Mossel Bay in the Western Cape, were killed about 3 weeks ago after they had entered the park 2 days earlier. Their bodies were later discovered at the banks of the Lovobo River. The Ministry of Forestry, Fisheries and Environment, Willy Okamp, says the arrests followed a cross-border cooperation involving park authorities and law enforcement agencies in South Africa and Mozambique.
5: I would like to thank all of those who have worked tirelessly to ensure these arrests. This includes SANParks, South African police services, as well as the Mozambican authorities. South Africa will now start the formal extradition process to get the suspects to South Africa to stand trial for this heinous crime. I have engaged with my colleagues in the Department of International Relations and Cooperation, as well as Justice, to emphasize the importance of securing the suspects return to South Africa to face trial for this heinous crime.
0: Now, the Malawian government says it's preparing consular support, including a voluntary repatriation program for its citizens wishing to return home from South Africa. Malawi's Ministry of Foreign Affairs says high-level engagements with South African authorities have been positive and constructive. The ministry has commended South Africa for its response to concerns over recent incidents affecting African migrants in parts of the country. It's also praised Pretoria for taking decisive steps to address concerns raised by Lilongwe. And looking at other news, the Electoral Commission says strengthening public trust in elections remains a challenge. This is despite much progress. The IEC, alongside the Electoral Commission's Forum of SADC Countries, an international idea, is hosting the 13th New Commissioners Orientation Program. That's in Johannesburg. The three-day program is designed to equip newly appointed electoral leaders with the governance, leadership, and crisis management skills needed to deliver credible, transparent, and peaceful elections. IEC Chairperson Mosotho Mabja says the initiative also strengthens regional cooperation and democratic institutions across Southern Africa.
6: There is a cross-pollination that takes place when we have an occasion such as this. But also we are sending a very strong message to our own colleagues in countries, to our voters, to our governments, that we are united in SADC, in seeking the good for democracy in our region. We work together. We accept that no one can develop and be an island of expertise, of excellence, if the others are left behind. So we want to rise and rise together.
0: Now, Kuwait has confirmed that one person has been killed and at least 63 others injured when Iranian drones struck a terminal building at its international airport. Officials say the drone strike damaged civilian facilities, including diplomatic missions. Here's the BBC's Yolandi Nell with the details.
7: Video footage shows a fire and widespread damage inside a passenger terminal at Kuwait's airport. Flights, which only resumed this week following the Iran war, have been partly suspended. The US military has air bases in Kuwait and a naval base in Bahrain. Authorities there said three Iranian missiles and several drones were intercepted earlier. The latest exchange of fire appears to have begun when US forces blockading Iranian ports fired on a tanker, prompting Iran to target a civilian ship.
0: Now, in other news, at least 21 people have been killed in a fire at a multi-story building in Delhi in India. The property accommodated patients and relatives of those receiving treatment at a nearby hospital. Here's the BBC's Umang Poda with the details.
8: The building in the Malvianagar district was operating as a bed and breakfast. Local media say several of those killed were foreign nationals who travelled to India for medical treatment. Video showed some people jumping from upper floors to escape the blaze. India's Prime Minister, Narendra Modi, expressed his condolences and announced compensation for those killed and injured. Police say the fire has been put out. The cause remains unknown. Authorities say they're investigating whether the building had the requisite permissions, and anyone found responsible for any violations would face criminal proceedings.
0: And at least, of course, that's how we come to the end of Stories Making Headlines.
9: Je, una jambo lolote akilini mwako? 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
0: Now, Kenyan President William Ruto has arrived in South Africa for a three-day state visit aimed at strengthening bilateral relations between Kenya and South Africa. He's expected to hold high-level talks with South African President Cyril Ramaphosa at the Union Buildings in Pretoria. It's a visit that comes as both countries move to elevate their relationship into a strategic partnership reflecting growing cooperation between two of Africa's largest economies and key regional players. We're joined by Kayelihle Khumalo, who is following the story. Kayelihle, very good evening to you. Thank you for your time and welcome.
11: Well, fantastic. And thank you so much for having me in Paul.
0: Kayelihle, perhaps, let's look at the big picture here. Kenya and South Africa are two of Africa's biggest economies. Insofar as expectations are concerned, I mean, what are the key expectations going into this visit between the two countries?
11: Well, undoubtedly, there's plenty of expectations in Paul. So, for example, one of the key areas in terms of the deepening of the relations between South Africa and Kenya has to be trade, especially in this very harsh geopolitical environment in Paul, where a number of countries are looking within the regions where they're geographically located. How can they really tap into more opportunities? Already, you have quite a significant South African companies doing a very sterling job in investing in Kenya. So currently, there's a bit of a trade imbalance, and it is in favor of South Africa. And obviously, the two leaders will look at ways of making sure, how do they deal with some non-tariff barriers that are hampering trade between South Africa and Kenya? And also, we saw just a couple of years ago, a very historic decision was made by the leaders to waiver, to ensure that there is a visa-free movement in terms of South Africans for tourism purposes, for business purposes. So this will also enable the leaders, President Ramaphosa and President Ruto, to look at the progress in terms of so many just memoranda of understanding and some of the agreements that have been signed in so many areas. I mean, for example, when you look at Kenya, when it comes to agriculture, it sees a very formidable player. So there's quite a lot that the two can learn from each other.
0: Yeah. I mean, we know that, you speak about a trade imbalance, and trade between the two countries has grown, as you say, and you say the imbalance is in favor of South Africa. But many critics say Africa still struggles to turn political goodwill into meaningful economic integration. Do you think at all that this visit will make some differences in that space, and as you know, you weigh up the balancing act?
11: It has to be a very critical and poor, especially also when you factor in the current geopolitical environment where a number of countries really are facing crises in their own respect corners, purely and stemming from the very current standoff for the Strait of Hormuz. And I'm sure President Ramaphosa and President Ruto will have an opportunity to reflect on these very mutual issues between the two countries. But a very also key issue that is very important, Paul, when it comes to Nairobi and Pretoria, these are very staunch supporters of multilateralism. I think also they will have an opportunity where they will look at really the current global atmosphere, but also the current dynamics. How should they really just position their countries? But also what is very important, Paul, is that during the course of this afternoon, I mean, we got an opportunity to engage with the Kenyan diaspora here in South Africa. Yeah. And also they had their very own issues again. issues around investment, issues making sure that how can the two leaders and really with their teams, you know, the ministers and obviously the bureaucrats from the two countries can ensure that really we see the elevation of trade, of investment, of the political ties between South Africa and Kenya.
0: Yeah, I mean, as you talk about the diaspora, is it likely at all that the immigration challenges in South Africa will come under discussion between the two presidents? I mean, a lot of the countries across the continent have been, you know, putting their hand up, preparing consular support, including voluntary repatriation for citizens of their own in South Africa wishing to return home.
11: Well, absolutely, Mpo. It is a very topical issue in so many diplomatic missions from predominantly from the African continent, where they're talking about evacuation and repatriation. And in fact, when we spoke to some of the leaders of the diaspora from Kenya, they did talk about some of the entities, some of the enterprises of Kenyans that have been affected, especially in KwaZulu-Natal, in areas like Escort, where we do understand some of the enterprises were affected by the very sporadic lootings that we have seen in South Africa. But also we know that when you talk about foreign policies between the two countries, they do talk about pan-Africanism. They also do talk about integration within the continent, something that is very key, especially when you talk about a number of continental projects that are supported by South Africa and Kenya. So these two countries, they do support the African continental free trade area. So how do you deal with those issues of religious the flare-ups that we do see from time to time, but also in terms of responding to some of the concerns of illegal migration? You know, South Africa oftentimes talk about the pull and push factors and also just the root causes of the movement. So undoubtedly, I'm sure President Ramaphosa and President Ruto will look into this issue, especially because it is a blot when it comes to South Africa's image in the continent.
0: Yeah, absolutely. And very quickly, before we let you go, one will or can almost imagine that as soon as the opportunity comes for South African journalists to doorstop President Ruto, the question around Washington setting up an Ebola quarantine facility will come up in Kenya.
11: Well, that's right, Simpo, especially in light of the rulings that you've seen from the courts in Kenya, really just telling the government really to reveal more details regarding this particular deal. And obviously for President Ruto and his administration, so determined that it's going to be mutually beneficial for Nairobi and Washington, D.C. in terms of the resources in curbing this particular outbreak of Ebola. But also we've seen some of the regional efforts. I mean, for example, we've seen the East African community. They've had a virtual meeting where they had an emergency meeting, looking at ways of containing this particular outbreak, looking at ways of supporting some of the countries that are currently affected, the Democratic Republic of Congo and also Uganda. But also just looking at also the impact. I mean, you have some airlines already who are not willing to go to these countries. So this may really have knock-on effects for so many countries in this region.
0: Absolutely. Thank you so much, Kaelihle Khumalo. Always a pleasure. Of course, taking stock and following the story as President William Ruto is in South Africa for a 3-day state visit aimed at strengthening bilateral relations.
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0: Now, the United States says it's confident Kenya will permit the establishment of an Ebola quarantine facility. This is despite resistance from officials in the East African country. The move forms part of broader efforts by the Trump administration to guard against the spread of the virus as the U.S. prepares to host large numbers of international visitors. This is during the FIFA World Cup. Nick Harper reports from Washington.
1: Reporters in the White House briefing room got to hear from a different voice on Tuesday. Press Secretary Caroline Leavitt is on maternity leave, meaning key cabinet officials are taking turns at the podium. The administrator of the Centers for Medicare and Medicaid Service, Dr. Mehmet Oz, was the latest briefer. The former TV host turned Trump administration official was asked about Ebola amid Washington's efforts to keep it out of the country, efforts that have faced both criticism domestically and internationally. It's already placed a travel ban on people travelling from the DRC, Uganda and South Sudan, but it's also, in a break with protocol, preventing American citizens who may have been exposed from coming back into the United States. Instead, the Trump administration wants to send them to a quarantine facility that it wants to build in Kenya. That plan has sparked deadly protests in the country. And despite President William Ruto defending the plan, Kenya's High Court on Tuesday delayed work on the facility for another 3 weeks. But when White House briefer Dr. Oz was asked about that, he said the US was confident that it will be able to work out something with Kenya. He said there has been a lot of communication between Washington and Nairobi on the issue, and predicted a very favourable arrangement with Kenya. They're going to do the right thing for everybody, he added. He also defended the rationale of keeping people on the African continent, saying sending them across the world is probably not the wisest move. That High Court decision, though, is a blow to the White House initiative and makes it less likely the facility will be created anytime soon. Dr. Oz also said the US had a well-constructed game plan to ensure Ebola doesn't enter the US, along with the hundreds of thousands of football fans coming for the FIFA World Cup. He said there were already testing tools and mechanisms at major airports to screen passengers. But at a time of heightened security, when the US's ability to put on a world-class event will be watched and assessed, the virus has become an added issue that it hadn't factored in to its initial planning. Nick Harper, SABC News, Washington.
12: Parlez-vous couramment le français? Êtes-vous passionné par la radio? Et êtes-vous qualifié pour travailler en Afrique du Sud? Envoyez-nous votre CV et vos 3 minutes démo en MP3 à @channelafrica.co.za pour avoir une chance de rejoindre la famille Channel Africa. Si vous n'avez pas de réponse après 14 jours, cela signifie que vous n'avez pas été retenu. Channel Africa, la perspective africaine.
0: Channel Africa. Let's connect some of those dots. Some South African bus operators are reporting a rise. This is in a number of people traveling from South Africa to neighboring African countries. Bus owner Frank Hadebe says passenger numbers on his 65-seater bus have increased significantly from around 20 passengers per trip to at least 60. He says many travelers are also transporting personal belongings, including large household appliances such as refrigerators. Hadebe believes some passengers are leaving the country over safety fears. Telumusa Zulu has the story.
13: Bus owner Frank Hadebe, who operates 3 trips a week from Durban to Zimbabwe, says he has seen an increase in the number of foreign nationals travelling back home since the start of anti-illegal immigration protests. His bus departs from Durban Central and also pick up passengers in Pietermaritzburg and Ladysmith. However, he says despite the rise in outbound travel, Hadebe says there remains a steady flow of people still entering South Africa from Zimbabwe amid ongoing immigration-related tensions.
14: There is a huge difference in the number of people leaving South Africa to Zimbabwe since May. More people are leaving the country. From an average of 20 people, we are going up to 30, 40 and 50 people per trip. Some are saying they are not coming back, but others say they are going to home and rest and will come back. People are taking with them refrigerators, couches and all big household furniture which they did not take with them before.
13: Meanwhile, some foreign nationals have expressed mixed reactions, with some fearing for their safety but choosing to stay, while others plan to leave temporarily until tensions ease. Some have decided to leave permanently. Zimbabwe national Richard Situmbe says he was forced to leave his rented accommodation in Inanda and has no plans to return to South Africa, claiming he had to leave his belongings behind.
15: Yeah, I'm going back home just because the South African people, they are saying we are taking their jobs. So I have left my things in the house. They didn't allow me to take all the things. I never come back. I never. Just because I got my job. I'm a professional job. I can look a job somewhere. Or we have to go to another country to work there. It's rather better than South Africa.
13: Another Zimbabwean national, Neva Makunda, says he is returning home to contribute to rebuilding his country, but plans to come back to South Africa. Makunda, who has lived in South Africa for 18 years, says he understands calls for proper documentation of foreign nationals and has not personally experienced or witnessed any attacks. He adds that his family in Zimbabwe is concerned by reports they have seen in the media.
14: I will come back. The current situation does not affect my plans. To be honest, if you are in the country where you don't belong, you must have documentation that allows you to be there. I have no problem with concerns being raised. I haven't seen anyone being hurt or their belongings being taken. The situation must be fixed the way it should be. I'm happy with that. I came to Durban in 2008, but I visit home and come back.
13: Uncertainty continues among foreign nationals in the country, especially those who are documented. The South African Human Rights Commission says it is monitoring the state's preparedness amid rising tensions in several communities. The commission also confirmed that it is working with police and United Nations agencies to prevent possible unrest, violence and intimidation linked to recent marches. I am Telumusa Zulu in Durban.
0: Now, South Africa is observing Child Protection Week from the 29th of May to the 5th of June. This is under the theme Working Together to End Violence Against Children. While awareness campaigns continue across the country, concerns remain about the persistent levels of violence, abuse and neglect affecting children. Stakeholders are calling for greater community involvement and a renewed focus on creating safe environments where children can thrive. Channel Africa's Lebohang Mabange reports.
16: Child Protection Week provides an opportunity to reflect on the challenges facing children and the measures needed to keep them safe from violence, abuse and neglect. Acting head of child protection at UNICEF South Africa, Sina Murwani, says the week is an important reminder of UNICEF's mandate to protect children's rights.
2: This is a very important period to reflect, you know, and to look at the issues that actually affect children, especially violence. Talking to the mandate of UNICEF, which is basically to really mainstream and to protect the rights of children.
16: While South Africa has implemented numerous awareness campaigns aimed at preventing violence and gender-based violence, UNICEF believes it is time to assess whether these efforts are achieving the desired impact.
2: In South Africa, there is quite a lot of campaigns that actually run across the country to spread the message on prevention of violence, GBV, including also the protection and the care of children. But what we are realizing is that we are not really reaching the mileage that we are intending to reach at the expected time. We need maybe to reflect, you know, to take stock and to really sort of assess and evaluate our campaigns and to see as to whether they are really fit for purpose and achieving the intended goals.
16: Community organizations say child protection begins long before a crisis reaches the courts or social workers. Suzette Westhausen, head of centers and national structures at Solidaritate Helpende Hand, says adults should pay close attention to changes in children's behavior and emotional well-being.
17: Child protection starts with paying attention to changes in a child's behavior and emotional well-being. Some early warning signs include sudden withdrawal, anxiety, aggression, poor school performance, unexplained injuries, chronic hunger, poor hygiene, or frequent absenteeism from school. Children experiencing trauma might also become unusually fearful, struggle to trust adults, or show signs of depression.
16: Westhausen says protecting children cannot be left to government and child protection professionals alone.
17: Protecting children is not only the responsibility of parents, social workers, or government. Every South African has a role to play. Practical actions include reporting suspected abuse, supporting vulnerable families, volunteering at schools and community organizations, and creating safe spaces where children feel heard and valued. Adults should model healthy relationships, challenge harmful behavior, and be willing to intervene when a child's safety is at risk.
16: Meanwhile, literacy organization Nalibali is using Child Protection Week to mobilize communities through its Child Protection March in Potchefstroom, Northwest Province. Nalibali Northwest Provincial Coordinator and organizer of the march, Bongani Kodide, says every child deserves the opportunity to thrive.
18: The main message of this Child Protection March is that every child deserves to be safe, protected, and given opportunity to reach their full potential, which is why Nalibali says tapping children's potential through reading and writing. As Nalibali, we believe that child protection is everyone's responsibility, and communities must work together to prevent violence, abuse, and neglect against children.
16: As Child Protection Week continues, organizations are urging all South Africans to play an active role in preventing violence against children and creating safe spaces where every child can learn, grow, and reach their full potential. Reporting for Channel Africa, I am Lebogang Mabange in Johannesburg, South Africa.
0: And in keeping the conversation around child protection, Zimbabwe's government has approved two major policy frameworks aimed at shaping the country's future. The National Online Child Protection Policy, designed to safeguard children from cyberbullying, exploitation, and digital harm, as well as the National Youth Policy, which focuses on empowerment, innovation, and entrepreneurship. While these policies signal a commitment to protecting and uplifting young people, questions remain about implementation, enforcement, and the real impact on the ground. And of course, to expand the conversation, we are joined by Farai Muroa Marapira, who's ZANU-PF Director for Information and Publicity. Farai, a very good evening to you. Welcome. Thanks for joining us.
19: Thank you for having me. A good evening to you.
0: Perhaps let's start right at the beginning. You know, cyberbullying, online exploitation, and digital harm are growing concerns globally. What concrete enforcement mechanisms exist in this specific policy, which is indeed a significant step?
19: We are, as the ZANU-PF government is moving to make it put up more stringent measures in terms of what children can access on the internet. It is a worldwide scourge that there's a lot of, vouchers or predators on the internet, and these target kids. And with this advent of technology globally, we have become one village, and there's a crisscross of cultures, a crisscross of good behaviors and toxic behaviors, and this is what we are seeking to curb, to ensure that we do not expose the younger generations to the other dark side of the internet, but only to the bright side of the internet, which brings enlightenment and their positive growth. So to this end, we are developing laws to ensure that there's ease, better ease of identifying those that transgress these laws, and also to ensure that we've got the legal framework to make these transgressions fully punishable at law.
0: Mm-hmm. And in terms of the community, I mean, what role will schools, parents, and tech companies play in implementing this policy?
19: As we develop, we are hoping to see a scenario where within school networks, we can have essentially a limit on to what children can surf. I'm sure most parents have learnt of putting these parental controls on their children's phones, but we're looking at making this transcend throughout the ecosystem of a child's life in terms of access to digital devices and access to the digital web. Mm. So this is what we are looking at enforcing and ensuring that we protect what we expose our children to, because what they developed into as adults is what they see as they come up as toddlers, infants, and and young adults as they grow.
0: Mm.
19: So we need to make sure that what impacts them is positive, and we remove as much negativity as possible so that we have a positive upright and forward-looking adults.
0: What would you say to critics who may worry that online protection policies can unintentionally become tools for surveillance or perhaps restricting digital freedom? How do you reassure citizens that this is indeed about safeguarding children and not just controlling online space?

0: might be on the World Wide Web. So for laws that seek to protect children to be then passed on to monitor and surveil adults is not realistically possible. These might just be fears, but I believe that the greater good transcends any fears or any negativity that might try to be brought up by anyone.
1: And switching the attention to the national youth policy, Zimbabwe has one of Africa's youngest populations, but youth unemployment and economic hardship remain persistent concerns. How will this framework translate into real, tangible jobs and
0: What we're
1: opportunities?
0: looking at as Zimbabwe, thank you. What we're looking at as Zimbabwe is the fact that we have had several lessons in our recent history, as we have circumnavigated the torrid waters of sanctions. We have realized that our biggest strength lies within ourselves, and our biggest asset is our human capital, and our human capital is in the form of the youth. So we have been, under the leadership of President Mnangagwa, vigorously pushing to connect our youth to our natural resources, to connect our youth to our economy, because this is the productive age. So we have developed, but if we were to look at the Western model and concept of employment, we might look like there is no progress. But we are a nation that has come from rock bottom, and we are redesigning ourselves within our own context. So we find that if one is to look like, for example, at the gold sector, the gold mining sector, most of the small scale to medium scale miners that are existing today are the youth. They are the ones that are responsible for 60 plus percent of the gold that is being produced in Zimbabwe. So in terms of Western modeled employment measurements, this will look like they are not employed, but we have connected and continue to connect our youth to the economy, and this is what this is about, to ensure that the youth become the drivers of our economy.
1: You see, on paper, these policies sound ambitious. I mean, you talk about protecting children online while empowering young people economically, but Zimbabwean youth continue to face migration pressures, unemployment, digital inequality. How do you bridge policy and lived reality?
0: It is a process. We are not, at no point are we saying that we are yet in a utopia within our country. This is why you find even our economic policies are forward-looking. We've got Vision 2030. This speaks to the fact that as we speak, we are not yet in a position where we want to be. But for us to be able to attain that better future, for us to be able to attain that positivity, these are the measures that are there. And this is in addition to measures that have already been put in place. We have been empowering the youth, connecting the youth to the economy throughout the past 6 to 7, 8 years, and even before that. And we continue to do so. So we find that some of the main drivers of the economy as we speak, we're connected to the economy as youth through government empowerment programs like these. So we have a lot of history to look at. We have got a lot of mistakes we've made and a lot of good things we've done. So right now we've got a correct template to ensure that as we move forward, we have made most of the mistakes that we can make, because we were creating these policies without any rule book, but we have set our own rule book, and now it's easier to make sure these things are being implemented.
1: Very well. Thank you so much for speaking to us this evening, Farai Moroa Marapira, who's ZANU PF Director for Information and Publicity.
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3: Parlez-vous couramment le français? 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

0: Putting the focus on climate change and fossil fuel, as Shell heads into its annual general meeting, climate justice groups are stepping up pressure over its continued fossil fuel expansion and its role in driving the global climate crisis. The Health of Mother Earth Foundation says the impacts in Nigeria's Niger Delta reflect not only on decades of pollution, but also worsening climate vulnerability, affecting already fragile communities. We joined on the line by Nima Bassi, who's director of the Health of Mother Earth Foundation. Nima, very good evening to you. Welcome. Thanks for joining us.
1: Thank you, and good evening.
0: Now, as we try and, you know, look at the bigger picture, climate activists argue fossil fuel expansion is incompatible with climate commitments. Yet governments continue to point to energy security and economic growth. Is the world still trying to pursue two conflicting agendas? What is your take?
1: You know, it's very interesting the way politicians and oil companies are very much aligned and working at variance from what is needed to tackle global warming. The argument about energy security is just an empty argument. It's about profit for the oil companies. It's about cheap money for politicians without regard to the impacts on communities and the environment.
0: So how do you assess Shell's role in the global climate crisis as it continues the fossil fuel expansion? I mean, do you believe at all that the company is aligned with the goals of the Paris Agreement and global emissions reduction targets?
1: Not at all. Shell is not by any means aligned with the goals of the Paris Agreement and any other requirements to tackle global warming. Their emission reduction targets are just imaginary. But, you know, the whole thing is that global debates on climate change have fixed more on fiction than on reality. And this is why what is generally called false solutions are getting more and more predominant in those negotiations. So Shell and other oil companies are completely misaligned to climate targets.
0: Yeah. And, you know, the African countries have argued that they should not be denied the development opportunities when it comes to wealthier nations building on their economies and fossil fuels and so forth. How does one achieve a balancing act? How do you balance climate justice and Africa's legitimate energy and development needs?
1: You know, the fact that Africa has serious energy deficits and has needs for development cannot be denied. Mm-hmm. But the argument that Africa must keep on extracting, exposing our fragile ecosystems and even World Heritage Sites to oil extraction is just a lazy way of tackling the problem. Mm-hmm. Now, what we need to see is that even the fossil fuel extraction on the continent is not necessarily used to provide energy for the people. It's mostly for export, for petrodollars. And so that argument is not really true in the real sense, because if we want to provide energy for our people, we could lead the world in moving towards renewable and green energy resources. Africa doesn't lack that at all.
0: Yeah. You've said as a foundation that the impacts in Nigeria's Niger Delta reflect not only on decades of pollution, but also speaking to worsening climate vulnerabilities. What would a just energy transition look like for communities in Niger Delta?
1: Now, the communities in Niger Delta are some of the most impoverished communities anywhere in the world. The environment is one of the top 10 most polluted environments. And so people are living is just mere survival. Now, for the communities that are very much energy poor, the energy system that will meet their requirement, that will be just, will be one where communities have the agency over production and distribution of renewable. And it will have to be a situation where the extraction of critical or so-called green energy resources do not replicate the same colonial extractivist systems that we have seen with fossil fuel extraction.
0: Yeah. And, you know, what do you think in terms of accountability? I mean, should oil companies be held financially responsible for both the environmental damage and climate-related losses in these affected areas? Because one now wants to get a better sense of whether the current disclosure rules properly reflect on the climate risks and liabilities.
1: Absolutely. Oil companies should be held liable for environmental genocide as well as climate liabilities. You know, when governments meet once in a year to debate climate change and how to take action, sometimes they're just fighting and struggling over very, very minuscule climate finance. But what operations really owe the continent and generally global south is a climate debt. They owe a debt that ought to be recognized and paid. And of course, in regard to the Niger Delta, we've endured 70 years of environmental rascality. And corporations can just not walk away from that. We have on very good record, both research done by the oil companies and a recent one done by the Bayelsa State Oil and Environment Commission, making a clear demand for a payment of $12 billion over 12 years for the recovery of the Bayelsa State environment alone. For the entire Niger Delta, we think that there should be a minimum of $120 billion for environmental and health audit and cleanup of the region from oil companies, the polluters.
0: And in terms of safeguards, what do you think is needed to prevent climate and pollution liabilities being left behind? I mean, surely there can be, you know, a discussion around preventative measures after seeing the big, big impact.
1: You are right. And the oil companies are already trying to run away. They're already on the way, running fast. But I think the best way to stop them is increased litigation. That is the reason that would be a way to have reasonable dialogue with these companies who care only about profit and care nothing about the environment. But the situation is that we need our regulators in Nigeria and elsewhere on the continent to wake up to their responsibility and enforce the regulations governing this sector, the operations in the oil and gas sector. For example, in Nigeria, gas flaring, which is some giant gas furnaces that have been burning routinely for decades, has been outlawed since 1984. But they have an option of fine of paying such a small amount that oil companies could even afford to pay in advance and keep on pumping greenhouse gases into the atmosphere and poisoning the environment for the people. And so we need to have regulatory wake up. This is a major city. Otherwise, the entire region is a crime scene.
0: Yeah.
1: And the continent as well turned into a crime scene.
0: Yeah, absolutely. And very lastly, before we let you go, I mean, as you assess communities and the bigger impact in day-to-day lives, and, you know, what is your assessment as you take a look from a bird's eye view?
1: Yeah, it's a really very sad situation. Because if I should look at not just in Nigeria, look also at the other regions like the Sud in South Sudan, you look at the territory, look at what may happen, what is happening in East Africa, Uganda, along the East African gas crude oil pipeline route, and elsewhere on the continent. If you look at all these things, you see a situation where people are being forced into very desperate situations. There's massive displacement of communities. Poverty is entrenched in the oil fields. Where people should be rich. They're getting poorer. There's environmental degradation that leads to loss of agricultural production. People are having poisoned land, poisoned waters, and poisoned air. So it's a very dire situation. It requires a real Pan-Africanist coming together in solidarity to say enough is enough. We should respect and respect our environment and respect generations yet unborn.
0: Yeah, absolutely. Thank you so much for sharing that with us, Nimo Bassi, who's director of the Health of Mother Earth Foundation, speaking there about liability and accountability for environmental genocide insofar as those measures are concerned.
2: 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Just the way you like it. 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
3: Parlez-vous couramment le français? Êtes-vous passionné par la radio? 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Channel Africa, la perspective africaine.
0: Channel Africa. Right, it's that time of the show where we take you to Zimbabwe to get the latest on what can be expected on African Diaries this evening. Titch Matez standing by to give us some insight. Titch, good afternoon. Is it afternoon? It's evening. I hope you're well. What can we expect on the show?
4: I'm great. It's smack in the middle of the working week, so it's downhill to the weekend. Wednesdays, we begin with a letter from one of our listeners, and it's all about relationships and love. And to ensure that you get the right kind of advice, we have Dr. Nicholas Neves. And tonight on Soul Stage, we have Jonathan Shapiro. He is a social entrepreneur with a passion for people and problem solving, and using his hands-on experience in the factories to drive his passion for people and business through developing strategic partnerships and interpersonal relationships. Jonathan is tackling South Africa's unemployment problem at grassroots level. Mm-hmm. And before the night is over, we talk about relationships, how to keep that spark alive in any relationship that is meaningful.
0: Beautiful. Looking forward to African Diaries this evening. Exciting lineup with Titch Matez.
3: Téléchargez l'application Channel Africa sur votre Play Store ou Apple Store afin de pouvoir suivre toutes nos émissions en direct de là où vous vous trouvez. Channel Africa, la perspective africaine.
0: Now, the Technology Innovation Agency, the TIA, in South Africa has revealed what is known as TIA 2.0 with the aim of solving some of the socioeconomic problems, such as unemployment the country is facing. The agency says TIA 2.0 aims to galvanize society, including academia, the private sector, industry, and civil society, in order to scale up some of the technologies that they have been developing for many years. Sisi Sakhalo has the story.

0: SWIFT-TIA, an agency of the Department of Science and Technology, says SWIFT-TIA 2.0, they don't want a situation where they spend a lot of public money in funding research, but at the end the final product is produced and bought from outside the country. They add that TIA 2.0 is about contributing significantly to solving South Africa's challenges. The chief executive officer of the agency is Dr. Titus Marty.
1: So we bring in the market through participation of the private sector. We bring in government from a regulation and policy point of view to enable the commercialization of some of these technologies. We will also bring in international partners. We live in a global village. We're not on our own. There are countries that we have excellent working relationships with through our participation in BRICS, for instance. And then last year, we also hosted the G20. There were outcomes that came out of the G20. There's great opportunities to actually collaborate and in some cases even get funding to take some of the innovations that we have to the next level. Commercial banks locally, they are very keen to fund the technologies that we've been developing over the years. As we spoke earlier, the investment that was made in 2006, 24 million rand, and then 20 years later, it's now a 1.2 billion rand. In fact, it's more. But the contract that we had signed at that time only allowed us to recoup 10% of the benefit. So TIA 2.0 is going to look for these opportunities.
0: Martin mentions that their aim is to go to the most rural and underserved communities.
1: We've got living labs which are spread across the whole country. And we had the example of a living lab in Mpumalanga, Mulingondo. So we want to replicate that model. Other, communities, deep rural communities, so that we're able to reach those innovators. So the way to do it, you go to a community, you set up an infrastructure, the living lab in this case. The living lab will have offices where we can even deploy some of our reps from TIA, Technology Innovation Agency, to go and be based at that specific community so that the innovators from the community can then access our funding instruments. But there are other models that we are deploying to reach those deep rural areas. But not only rural areas, even townships, the informal settlements that we have, there are great ideas that are coming out of those communities. And we need to find a way of reaching out to those communities.
0: Noel, who did his battle with TB, saw him establish Billy Box, a smart locker system which solves the challenge of patients waiting for hours for their chronic medication at public health facilities. He explains further about Billy Box.
2: Instead of a patient spending 4 hours, 5 hours in a queue, we set up these smart lockers, which are sort of like ATMs for medicine that we put in public clinics. And then it would send an SMS saying, hey, Neo, your medication is ready for collection. Here's a one-time pin. Neo would simply just go to the locker at his clinic. He would then go use his cell phone number and his pin.
0: Hudiri says Billy Box has provided convenience for many patients.
2: It would pop open the door that has his medicine inside, predominantly solving the challenge where I feel like we've done well as a country to make medicines available for people. But we still remain with this challenge of patients spending 4 hours, 5 hours, in some cases a full day, every time they need to go collect treatment. We want to reduce this time tax that poor people pay when they need to access treatment by leveraging simple technology that we install in public clinics with support from TIA and working with the National Department of Health as well.
0: The agency has also announced that it has non-funding initiatives. For Channel Africa, I'm Sisi Sekgalo in Johannesburg, South Africa.
3: And of course, as we take a look at some of the other stories, 8 days remain until the FIFA World Cup 2026 begins, and anticipation is rising worldwide. The FIFA World Cup trophy was unveiled in New York. This is as a part of the trophy tour with Germany's 2014 gold medalist Bastian Schweinsteiger joining New York City Mayor's Ron Mamdani at the American Museum of Natural History. Lene Boysen reports.
4: In New York, Fans as well as the media and school children gathered to see the trophy up close, while Schweinsteiger kissed and held the prize he won with Germany in Brazil in 2014. Schweinsteiger spent over a decade at Bayern Munich winning Bundesliga titles, German Cups and the 2013 Champions League before moving to Manchester United and later Miami. He earned 121 caps for Germany and played a key role in their 2014 World Cup victory over Argentina. Schweinsteiger, who retired in 2019 after finishing his career with Chicago Fire, remains one of Germany's most decorated footballers. He says seeing the trophy again gave him goosebumps and reminded him how rare it is for players to win football's biggest prize.
5: It's going to be fantastic. Everyone will get so excited. And I've been living in Chicago for 3 years. I know what it means for the U.S., for to have that kind of sport event, and so the positiveness and the excitement will be huge, and it will be an unbelievable journey, unbelievable tournament, and yeah, looking forward to be part of it.
3: And that's how we come to the end of the show this evening. From myself, Mpho Sithole, my producer, Tracy Boomgaard, technical producer, Francis Masina, and social media, Elaine Bengani. Thank you for listening. 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Tich Matez coming up next with African Diaries. 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

Hello, night people. First and foremost, thank you very much to Mposi Tole. Back same time tomorrow between 9 and 10. My name is Titch Mataz. Every night I bring you African Diaries 10 up until midnight, CAT, Central African Time. This been a Wednesday. We kick off with a letter from one of our listeners. We call it the Love and Relationship Corner. And of course, later on, we have a very special guest joining night on Channel Africa. By the way, you can join me at www.channelafrica.co.za. My WhatsApp number is +27832886684. That number again, +27832886684. Send me a tweet if you will. I am at Channel Africa One, hashtag African Diaries. Wednesday midweek party. Welcome to it. Let's go.

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Feel the energy. 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

0: What amazing song. I love it. I like it. Yes, I do. From Rams as part of the double play. We get into the midweek party downhill to the weekend. One of the songs that really was popular during the 2010 World Cup was a song called Raising the Flag from Kenan, and it was our first track tonight. And of course, talking about the World Cup, it's going to begin in exactly 8 days. Are you ready?
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2: We need to stop making the solutions to be voluntary, but we need to make them more enforceable. So we need to legally bind targets and mandates and create transparent public reporting systems, because what gets measured ultimately gets delivered. We need to have an independent oversight and verification that is not included within the institutions in which that needs to implement the just transition processes. And also we need to have incentives and penalties for performance, including licensing, procurement, and achievement outcomes. So with accountability needs to be credible, so that we can see we need to see the actionable solutions and steps being implemented.
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0: And Soccer World Cup, it's about to explode. 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

0: She has an amazing voice. Her name is Lwa Ndunkulu, and song entitled Eyami, which means mine, back to back with one of the greatest voices out of Africa from Nigeria, Wizkid, Sweet Love. It's 20 after 10. It's Wednesday. This is African Diaries.
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0: The show continues. 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
0: Coming to you live all across 54 African states and 6 different languages, this has become quite an interesting show, and a lot of our clients and listeners have been reacting positively. My name is Tich Mataz. Welcome to the Tich Mataz Love Corner, where we discuss love and relationships. And my letter tonight reads as follows. Dear Tich and Dr. Neves, I grew up in a home where polygamy was normal. It shaped how I see family, responsibility, and marriage. I'm currently married and my wife knows about this. She understands and is okay with me being a polygamist. I'm now at a stage where I'm ready to take a second wife. My challenge is, how do I introduce the idea of polygamy to a potential wife in the dating stages without scaring her away, especially if she didn't grow up with it culturally? I don't want to mislead anyone or waste her time, but I don't want to bring this kind of issue up early. And I want to be able to do it honestly, respectfully, and give space so that my potential second wife can make her own choice. That's a letter from Anonymous. Hey, Dr. Neves, it's Wednesday. Good evening. Welcome. How are you doing?
4: I'm doing good. Thanks. Keeping warm. And what an interesting topic. And again, I love that there is the respect and the honor that's coming through in the writer there. And wanting to do things in the correct way. And I think that's wonderful, isn't it? I do believe with such a major relational framework, I believe that being as upfront and as early with that would be really the best solution here. If we go into a dynamic and we start falling in love and then this is revealed, I could sense that there could be a bit of a backlash with something like that if it's not something that's said up front. And so it's going to really come down to, you know, our writer's sort of decision there on the way forward there. And depends on the lady that's met as well, and then who you're actually speaking to and how you're going to go about it. You know, is it going to be through a dating app? Is it just going to be organically meeting somebody? Yeah. Because on a date, for example, you know, it can actually be stated that this is what I'm looking for. And I would be, and I would imagine that there would be a lot of ladies who would be quite interested in that. So I'd love to hear from a writer and hear a little bit more about that. But I would say go into this with a real sort of direct approach and be as upfront and honest as possible. I just don't see how this in the back end of things would maybe land so well for her. But that's my opinion. I'm always about safety and making sure people actually get to be as honest, respectful upfront. And this is a big news statement to make near the sort of like falling in love stage of the relationship. So I'd rather say it upfront.
0: Yes, indeed. Dr. N Squared, one thing I really want to mention up front is polygamy is, you know, some people kind of shun it, and it's not like common conversation, but it's very real. And do you think that's a challenge?
4: Yeah, absolutely. You know, and again, challenges are best met through conversation and honesty. And, you know, culturally, it's there, you know, in South Africa in particular and stuff. And I think it's certainly not an unknown. And again, an upfront conversation. I wouldn't say necessarily on the first date. You know, the first 2-3 dates, it's all about just building rapport, getting to know each other, building a bit of that chemistry and attraction. But I think once there is an idea that I'd like to pursue this person, then perhaps, you know, let's put that out on the table and actually have that discussion. And it can be brought up in a playful way. You know, you know, this is the kind of lifestyle that I like to live. What are your thoughts on that? You know, just sort of drop the little, you know, little side notes and see how that person reacts. That normally is a nice soft start to a conversation like that. You don't have to like go in there and this is how it's going to be. Just get their opinion and you'll get a really good idea up front where that person stands with that.
0: Yeah, all right. Let's bring on our author to this amazing and interesting topic as well, from a letter from Anonymous. Anonymous, good evening. Welcome. How are you tonight?
5: I'm good, thanks, and yourself?
0: Not bad. So do we have a potential Miss Anonymous number two?
5: Yes.
0: All right. Doc, Anonymous is here. He has found somebody. How do we move forward?
4: Right, fantastic. And how have we gone with the conversation around that sort of way of living and lifestyle? Have you guys broached that subject yet?
5: Not yet. We haven't. So I'm just trying to figure out how do I go about it.
4: Okay. I was just checking in if that was the case, right? And so are you feeling that this could be the one?
5: Yes, it could be the second one.
4: Yeah, absolutely. Okay. And has there been any hint or any sort of, you know, conversation in and around that sort of lifestyle, or would it be something that's really new for you guys to discuss?
5: It's something that's quite new.
4: Right. Okay. Then you're going to have to then, I would say, just perhaps on a lovely evening out, on a date or something, just drop the topic and just see the response if you're a little bit concerned. By now, perhaps you may have also picked up a little bit of background on this person and perhaps their upbringing and what they're about and how they see the world. That might give you an idea around something about a more sort of open mindset, perhaps, to these things. Or is this person more traditional, right? Do you have an idea of where this person might be in that mindset there around marriage and going forward?
5: Yes, I feel like we both share the very same values, whereas we want a committed relationship and we know what we want, you know. So, yeah.
4: Okay. Well, I mean, that ticks the first box, right? It's just going to be a soft start there. You know, I think depending on how far you're into the relationship, I think it could be a little bit too much up front. I'd get a feeling for it. But I think once you get the feeling for it with her, you know, just by suggesting it, then be honest as you can, because this isn't the way forward for you. This is already where you find yourself in life. And so I think always a good thing to always ask yourself is, if I was in that other person's shoes, how would I like to approach with that, right? If it was me, when would I like to find out? How directly would I like to hear about it? And so maybe follow that advice.
5: Okay.
0: Yeah. And one other thing I wanted to find out from you, Anonymous, is have you spoken to your potential number two about the way that you were brought up yet?
5: So I gave a hint there and there, but not fully. So now hearing from the doctor, I feel like it's going to be, I feel like the doctor explained that obviously on a date or like our favorite picnic spot, whereas I can like literally just give a hint that, oh man, you remember that I spoke to you about how I was brought up, but then there's those hints and that I left out. So yeah, I feel like she knows, but not fully.
4: You know, I think just, you know, out of respect for her, because it sounds like you guys have been out for quite a while. Can I ask, how long have you been dating?
5: We've been dating for like a year now.
4: Okay, and that's, you know, so that's not just the first couple of dates, right? You actually in, I would say, a proper relationship, right? And man, I mean, this is amazing. After 1 year that it hasn't come up, you clearly have good boundaries and you know how to and where to spend your time and your energy. I commend you for that it hasn't come through yet. But I certainly would, you know, after a year, that's quite a lot of time that another person would have invested in somebody else. And so going forward, if your plans are to ultimately take on a second wife, yeah, I think, you know, now's a good time to start having that sort of conversation.
5: Yeah.
4: Yeah.
0: What kind of Not stuff easy. Does she like? Yeah, what kind of stuff does she like? You were saying picnic. Does she like to go out and watch a movie? Maybe take it to a movie that shows a life of a polygamy family or something.
5: Yeah.
0: You know what I mean?
5: Yeah. And
0: see how she reacts. You know what I mean? See how she reacts. Yeah.
5: So basically, she likes flowers. She likes the color pink, you know. She's not someone, like, I would say she's an introvert, but then I try by all means like to make her feel comfortable when we are outside, you know. So and I try by all means like to pick the restaurant that's not full at all, you know. And then we decide like to pick the spot where no one literally passed by, you know, like so near, so far from the exits, far from the toilets, you know. But then at the same time, we want to get the best view, you know, and the atmosphere. So yeah,
4: fantastic. I mean, you are a romantic. That sounds wonderful, and that's nice and private and really conducive to having a good conversation. What I would certainly say is that you can have a look, right, at just being in a position of also understanding where you are currently in your other relationship, right, and be able to be in a position of saying, from a very good, strong sense of relating how that's been going. Because I've got a sense here that this other person might actually be a little bit open to hearing how it has gone already, and bring up the other person and be prepared to do that also, you know. And perhaps maybe, would you be open to them maybe having a conversation? If he says, maybe I'm prepared to check this out. I mean, would she be able to, you know, speak to the other lady and actually have a conversation?
5: Yeah.
4: Okay. Well, you know, so be prepared for that, right? Because maybe something like that might come up there also. And the more you are able to answer questions and just be honest and really just, you know, allow her to express her feelings also about this, you know, it might be a surprise. And just be very understanding, be very respectful, and also, yeah, give her the option to then go away and make a decision, obviously, going forward, without sort of, you know, chasing after her and hounding her. It would be a big next step, obviously, but I think, you sound like somebody who's really grounded and you have a beautiful heart, man. And yeah, let's see where it goes with that. I think you might get a positive outcome.
5: It's good to hear.
0: Yeah. Anonymous, you know, one thing about African families, we all know about polygamy. You know, we have either we come from a polygamous family or we are have relationships with those who are in similar situations. So I don't think really it's that tough. I think, like the doctor says, you're a solid guy. You sound like you're well put together. And I think she's lucky to have you. So go for it, my brother, and good luck.
5: Thank you so much.
0: All yeah. Right. So there you have it, our very special guest tonight, man who's looking to bring a second wife into his family. We wish him the best. And, of course, to Dr. Nicholas Neves. Always thank you for your time. We'll see you again same time next Wednesday right here on African Diaries.
4: Keep well.
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0: Paula May, I am on a roll indeed. We are all on a roll tonight as we continue presenting to you the best in African music. And I got to tell you, man, we can't wait for the Soccer World Cup coming in exactly 8 days.
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0: Tonight is indeed a very special night, and I want to welcome on to Soul Stage. My next guest, his name is Jonathan Shapiro. He's a social entrepreneur with a passion for people and problem solving. Having graduated high school without a university entrance and no real direction, he soon got put to work at the family business, Lesco Manufacturing, cleaning the warehouse, packing boxes and rearranging the stalls until eventually he was on the assembly line making products. Years later, Jonathan is using his hands-on experience in the factories to drive his passion for people and business through developing strategic partnerships and interpersonal relationships. Jonathan is tackling South Africa's unemployment problem at the grassroots level. Lesco has been proudly nominated for the APSA Jewish Achiever Awards for Unlisted Companies, and Jonathan for the Creative Council Young Jewish Entrepreneur Award. In 2016, Lesco was a runner-up in the FNB Business Innovation Award. Jonathan, good evening. Welcome. How are you doing?
2: Hi. Good. Thanks, and you?
0: Fantastic. So from you started from the bottom, now you're on top like Drake once sang. Way to go. Well done. Tell me about it.
2: Thank you. Starting
0: off right at the bottom, you worked from packing boxes to being the CEO. Did you ever think you'd be where you are today?
2: No, definitely not. When I started working at the family business, it wasn't something that I ever intended on doing, but not really an academic person, similar to my dad. And without getting into university, when I finished school, the direction was to start working in the family business, and started in the warehouse, cleaning, packing boxes, as the intro said, and then slowly moving on to the production line. That's where I really got an understanding, with how our workforce actually performs their job. And we have a very unique workforce. So I think that was quite an interesting experience. And then later on, in about 2012, 2013, became sales director, really pivoted the business model and changed the sales strategy. And then 2016, took over from my dad, who was running the business. He's still involved, but 10 years now, running Lesco, and very exciting place to be.
0: Yeah. Fantastic.
2: And, with a great team.
0: Yeah. Well done. So one of the things that we find exciting about you and your story is the fact that, you're combining, traditional workmanship with artificial intelligence and latest technologies. How's that going?
2: So it's relatively new. We implemented the strategy at the start of April, something that we've been working on for quite a while. But I think, designing bespoke systems does take some time, but the implementation went very smoothly. We were up and running within about 2.5 weeks in April, and April was a great month for us. So it's definitely starting to bear fruit. So we're very excited about what this can evolve and develop in, as we get more used to working with this technology and our teams get used to working with this new machinery and new technology.
0: What I find is interesting is the way that you said that technology can have a soul. What did that look like practically when Lesco decided to invest in semi-robotics within the production line?
2: So I think first to understand our labor force. So from 1999, my dad's vision was to create a business that employs people living with disabilities. So we have around 40 to 45% of our workforce having some form of disability. So there's a lot of sensitivity around our labor and our factory. So when we wanted to introduce technology, we were, committed to finding solutions that didn't replace vulnerable jobs, but empowered those people to help us grow the business. So it was very important, and that's where the technology with the soul comes in, where we have machinery and AI working together with people, not replacing people.
0: Really interesting, and we're going to be continuing with this conversation momentarily. This right here is the Soul Stage. My guest is Jonathan. We'll be right back right here on Channel Africa.
1: 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Then follow us on our socials. Channel Africa One on all social pages. And get the African perspective. Madapiri. Bazoshitika. Madapiri. Bazoshitika.
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0: We're talking merging business with AI. My special guest on Soul Stage tonight is Jonathan. Now, Jonathan, most manufacturers automate to cut headcount. You've ring-fenced every permanent role and every different abled position. What was the hardest part of making that call?
2: None of it, really. It was probably the easiest decision. I think working backwards and finding a solution from a technology perspective, that was the more challenging part. You know, how do we design a robotic system that doesn't replace jobs, but, you know, enables jobs and works with our people? I think that was the more challenging aspect. But the decision of not, you know, letting go of any of our vulnerable workers and full-time workers, that was something that everyone was very aligned with. Wasn't even a debate.
0: And now your system is semi-robotic instead of full-on automation. What kind of contribution do human beings bring that robots don't?
2: So our business model is quite emotive because of the impact that it makes with our workforce. And that message carries through to our customers. So we supply all the major retailers in South Africa, and part of our selling proposition is our story. It's the why of our business. You know, it's the purpose of our business. So I think, you know, retailers and customers put our story on the packaging, you know, sharing the mission that we're on, with it, which is inclusive employment in South Africa, selling a highly commoditized product. You know, the products that we sell are products that no one thinks twice of buying. Everyone thinks they're made in China, whether it's a double adapter, a light switch, a wall plug. But if they look closely and they see that it's made in South Africa by this sort of workforce, you know, that's the emotive story that we're trying to tell.
0: Yeah, I like the fact that 75% of your workforce comes from differently abled organizations, schools, and vulnerable communities. How did that come to be the core of your family business?
2: So it really was a focus from my dad when he started Lesco. He wanted the, I think the understanding the nature of the work that we do, it's highly repetitive work. It's a very high volume business. So, you know, designing a product assembly line in a way that you can work with people with disabilities who find it quite stimulating to make multiple products, you know, as fast as possible. So it was also aligning, you know, the business model to certain disabilities. So My dad's idea was, how do we create jobs for people that have never been given an opportunity before, that need us as much as we need them, and have this symbiotic relationship, and just a really good working partnership. And that was how it started, was, in 1999, with this idea that there's a workforce that's completely overlooked, and could be performing better than what we would classify as able-bodied labor for this type of work. It has developed since then. We have supervisors that are disabled. We have, people that have been promoted, but I'm going all the way back to the start, which was 26 years ago.
0: Ah, well done, indeed. You guys are doing incredibly well. Lesco Supplies, Clicks, Builders, Macro, Game, Leroy Merlin, Bowen Properties. How do all these retailers respond when you say local inclusive manufacturing versus the cheapest import?
2: So I think first we're highly competitive, which is a big part of, I think, why we're successful is, this isn't a sympathy purchase when we go to customers to buy our products. We are really competitive. We've worked very hard on producing a high quality product at a low price. So I think that definitely, has legs. And then the rest of it is choosing customers that have shared visions, and shared culture and value system. And the customers that you've mentioned and others, we believe share in that vision. They've all visited the factory. They believe in South Africa. They believe in local manufacturing. They understand that manufacturing is the heartbeat of a country, and it's a really big contributor to job creation. And I think they want to be part of that value chain. So very aligned with the strategy of what we're trying to do.
0: So you're doubling capacity from 5 to 10 million units annually. What does growth without exclusion mean for your supply chain and other South African manufacturers?
2: So for us, it's, to double the business in terms of volume, inclusively, is, I think, replicating the model that we've just installed, which is machinery and AI with people. We're investing more and more in our people. We have about 54 deaf workers in the factory. We've got supervisors that are being trained in sign language to better communicate with our deaf workers. So there's a huge training element that's going into our business. We're offering on-site social care services for our disabled staff. So it's all about investing in our people, to enable us to, to grow from this 5 million to 10 million unit target that we've got. And then it's replicating more and more of the machinery that we've been, engineering and installing to help, aid us, and aid our people make the products.
0: Well, Lesco has been nominated for Absa Jewish Achiever Awards. You are for Creative Council Young Jewish Entrepreneur and the FNB Business Innovation Awards runner-up in 2026, in 2016, actually. Which recognition means the most to you and why?
2: Probably none of those, if I'm perfectly honest. I think it's the success of the business, and watching our staff grow and develop and be part of our story. I must be honest, I think, that we see that daily, and when we have a good year, we have a record month, and everyone, is included in that. I think that's probably more rewarding than anything else. We're humble, we those I think environments that we're, nominated or recognized are great, but the hard work and the success is all at the factory, with our people.
0: Well, WEF predicts automation could displace 92 million jobs by the end of next year. What's your message to other South African manufacturers who say we can't afford ethics, we need efficiency, and we're going to go full on robotics?
2: I guess some industries are different, but we're hopefully an example to other manufacturing businesses that it is possible. I think, working closely with your customers, which is a big part of the success, having really amazing suppliers and a supply chain. And I think finding solutions, innovative solutions, saying, yes to ideas that maybe seem out of the box. That's what we've done, is we're very open-minded in our approach to solving problems. We're very, solution driven. And I think the commitment of staying local is something that my dad's installed in the business. We had local competitors. They've all left. They've gone to China. It's a lot easier to do that. But we believe that, you know, for South Africa to succeed, it's got to be local. So
0: yeah,
2: maybe hopefully other companies will agree with that.
0: I totally agree with you. And disability is not a barrier to mastering the world's most advanced technologies. What surprised you most about differently abled staffing working with AI and robotics?
2: I think the excitement and enthusiasm, a lot of people that we don't necessarily work with, but we talk to about AI are quite scared and are, you know, are quite afraid of embracing it. But when we introduced this into our business, there was a huge amount of excitement and interest from everyone, but specifically from our, you know, our staff with disabilities. Definitely, you know, surprised us at how excited and they were at what all of this does, you know, and how it works. A lot of curiosity.
0: Yeah. Hey, you're doing great things. We want you to continue to show others that, you know, the mix between humanity and robotics is really what is important for the future of South Africa and other countries. The final one, Jonathan, if a younger business person is listening tonight, thinking profit versus people, what lesson would you share with them?
2: I think people are important. Profit comes later. You know, with good people, the profit will come.
0: Yeah. Hey, great. We love what you're doing. Keep doing those great things. Yeah. And we only wish Lesco the best, you and your team. My very special guest tonight on Soul Stage, Jonathan, thank you once again for joining us. It's now 28 minutes to midnight.
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0: Wow. Man has been in the business for more than 30 years, Ishmael Lo-Tajabon, on a double play which included another fantastic song, spelt with an X, but it's pronounced Shuluva from Kakada. It's now 20 to midnight.
1: Got something to say? 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
2: Do you have a voice that deserves to be heard?
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0: And Soccer World Cup, it's about to explode. 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
0: 8 minutes till the World Cup and counting. Cannot wait. It's going to be exciting, really. So tonight we had a very interesting letter from a guy who wants to get into polygamy. And I'm going to help you out on Big Brother's Talk tonight. Let's talk polygamy. Bro, don't just drop it on the first date. It's like walking into a job interview and asking for the CEO salary on day one. Early, but definitely not on the first date. Bring it up once you see real potential. When you talk in future, values, marriage, frame it as part of your values and how you were raised, not just as preference. People respect conviction.

0: more than casual ones. Secondly, don't assume she knows polygamy the way that you do. You grew up with it. She might only know it from drama series and Twitter debates. Explain your background plainly. This is how I was raised. This is what family looks like for me. Then make space for her lens. Ask her what she's heard, what she fears, what she knows about, what she thinks. You're not selling her a product. You're showing her your world and letting her decide if she can fit. My wife is okay with this. It's not the full picture for her. She needs to hear, here's what life will actually require once you and I get married. Be clear on the legal side. South Africa recognizes customary marriages, but there are processes. Be real. That's quite important. And be also real about emotions, jealousy, time, holidays, kids. Be honest about money. Two households mean extra fees, medical aid. If she's making a choice, give her all the facts, not just the romantic version. If she says no, don't take it as an attack on your culture or your father. And no is just incompatibility, not judgment. Big brother rule. You want a woman who chooses this life with her eyes open, not one who resents you after 5 years. Thank her for her honesty and walk away with her dignity and integrity. Before you talk to her, ask yourself the hard question. Can I actually lead two homes? I'm talking communication, fairness, time, conflict resolution, in-laws from both sides, children's needs. Polygamy is not just love times two. It's responsibility times two. If you can't manage one home right now with peace, a second one would really be a mess for you. Lead yourself first and then lead a family thereafter. Be early enough to be honest, late enough to take this topic seriously. Tell the truth without apology, but with respect. The right woman won't be scared of your truth. The wrong one will be saved by it. That's our Big Brother talk tonight on relationships that may lead into polygamy. It's now 16 minutes till Morris Touch takes over.
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0: What an amazing story behind this guy. They call him the King of Chimurenga Music, Thomas Mokaya Mapfumo. Man says he really has a fantastic history in terms of representing the people of Zimbabwe and Africa as a whole. He was born on the 2nd of July, 1945, and has been living in the States in Oregon for about 30 years. And unfortunately, he has decided to retire this year. It's now 10 minutes till the top of the hour. We find out if Morris is standing by. He normally is available at 10 minutes before a brand new day. Morris Touch, are you there?
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2: 300 Ghanaian nationals that were living in South Africa set to be repatriated. This follows a wave of protests against undocumented immigrants in South Africa.
3: The continent is supposed to be united for a common purpose. We are supposed to be united as, I mean, why are you not doing this to the whites who have been in your country? Are you moving around checking their documents? Are you just saying that it's only Ghanaians, only Nigerians, only Somalians, I mean only Africans, blacks who are living in South Africa without the right documentation? Is that what you're trying to prove? No.
2: Fred Dehoe, spokesperson for the Ghana Foreign Affairs Ministry.

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3: All right, African Diaries about to close in the next 7 minutes. Let me see if my main man is available for us to have a quick chat to find out what's going on the other side of midnight. Maurice Touch, yo.
5: You say the night life is the right life.
3: It's indeed the right life. How you doing, man? What can we expect tomorrow, Thursday morning?
5: Thursday, we switch it up. It's time to turn back the hands of time and take you way back into time and bring back those fantastic memories that the sounds of yesteryear generated and the sound that still resonate with so many of us today, the type of sound that tells a very clear story of where the continent of Africa is coming from. That's what is going to be dominating our playlist today. And the conversation will definitely, without a doubt, center on different parts and different aspects of our life. And we will turn back and look at stuff that made history way back then. And that's what we'll be talking about. But you always know that what makes or what shapes the direction of our show is the sound. And the sound today that we are dealing with is the sound of yesteryear. Retro Thursday, bringing back those memories of yesteryear. Afro Republic, top midnight to 3 a.m. Central African time. This is day 4 of our week, and we're fast approaching the tail end of it. And the weekend will soon be here, and we're making the most out of it, aren't we?
3: Throwback Thursday happening in the next few minutes with Maurice Touch right here on Channel Africa. It's 5 minutes away from a brand new day. My name is Teach Matthias. Thank you so much for having been part of this amazing show. Let's meet again same time tomorrow, 10 till midnight. One rhythm.

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0: What a prayer, what a prayer. If you get someone that prays for you the way this song prays, then you've got a friend. You've got someone that believes in you, someone that loves you, someone that takes care of you. Oh man, whenever, Lord, you are sending your blessings upon me, please let your blessing not come directed to only one person, but let that be directed to my friend as well, who I love so very much. Thank you for choosing us at the music of Nomfundo Mo, marking the genesis of today's edition of Afro Republic on Channel Africa, the African perspective. Top of the morning and welcome to it. My name is Maurice Tache. It's hoping that I find you well and blessed. Welcome to a place that is dedicated to serving the very best of African music. From Cape to Cairo, touching the mountain peaks of Kilimanjaro, we will take you way back into time. We'll bring back those fantastic memories as our show proceeds. And let's appreciate the man who's been here from 10 o'clock, 2200 hours. Central African time, Teach Mataz, who's been taking care of you this past Wednesday. Lovely Wednesday. He's back again with yet another fantastic run of that fantastic show. Yeah, African Diaries. Thank you for choosing us. Thank you for making us your ideal sense of radio. You could have been elsewhere, but you chose us instead, and we don't take that for granted. We value every minute that you have invested in us. Francis Messina takes care of us from a technical point of view from our Auckland Park studios in Johannesburg at the SABC Broadcasting Center. And we love the idea of coming through here and bringing out the very best. We are live, large, and switched on via the World Wide Web dot channelafrica.co.za. You can also experience the magic via satellite, DSTV audio bouquet 802 and channel 628. That's on OpenView for those within the borders of Southern Africa. We love it here. We love sharing the biggest and most happening radio brand in the land with you. And I did say that we mark the genesis of this show with the music of Nomfundo Mo. You know what? This is Simi. She's an amazing artist from Nigeria, married to Adekunle Gold. They have a very beautiful relationship going on, a very beautiful marriage, rather. And she comes through with the track Joromi.
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0: The year is 2007. The album is Jin Jin, taken from Angelique Kidjo alongside Joss Stone, coming together and giving us a fantastic collaboration of that song. Oh man, Give Me Shelter, which we played right on the heels of Sydney coming through with Joromi. This is how we had to blast from the past. We had to take you way back to about 19 years ago. Yes, it was 19 years ago. That's when we celebrated that song. The first time we celebrated that song coming through from Angelique Kidjo. Thank you for choosing us. Thank you for making us your number one. This is one place that has so much to offer as far as the goodness of African music is anything to talk about. My name is Maurice Touch. It's all about bringing out the very best from Cape to Cairo, touching the mountain peaks of Kilimanjaro. Very much alive and switched on the World Wide Web, channelafrica.co.za. Also on satellite, DSTV Audio Bouquet 802 and channel 628. That's an open view for those within the borders of Southern Africa. 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Thank you for choosing us. Thank you for making us your number one. It's all about the goodness of African sounds. Nobody does it like we do. We love the idea of coming through here and hanging out with you and bringing out the best of the African continent. Stay with us, looking at our time. It is 15:15, the hour of midnight.
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3: 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And they said they are police. I started fighting back and they handcuffed me. Immediately they started beating me, and one of them was telling me, "You have been running here and there. 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
4: Darubini ya Afrika kila Jumatatu hadi Ijumaa kuanzia saa 11 kamili hadi saa 12 kamili jioni, majira ya Afrika.
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Ah, man, had to play to the last note. That's Coco Loco. This is the stuff that tells a very clear story of what we're all about. It's 12:30, meaning it's half past the hour of midnight. On this fourth day of the sixth month year, being 2026, we had to take you to Nigeria. And we brought in a French-Nigerian artist, a Nigerian-French artist by the name of Asha. And we played you something from her debut album. Fantastic album indeed that dropped in the year 2007. And I can tell you, let me tell you something about this album. It was a debut album for Asha, but there were two so recognizable songs whenever they played that you would know that it's Asha coming through. And that those songs were Jailer and Fire on the Mountain. Those two songs were just standout songs. Those are the songs that carried Asha throughout her career. Just introduced her onto the music scene in 2007. The world knew that a star had been born, and we just celebrated her music throughout. And what I know, thereafter, we started getting song after song because she had already introduced ourselves. So it didn't take much time. Introduced herself to us. We didn't take much time for us to appreciate anything that came through thereafter. Not that whatever she released thereafter was not good enough. It was top drawer, and we celebrated it. And that song there, that very calm and very reflective song that we played for you, Moving On, beautiful song as well, found on the album, the very same album that dropped in 2007. That's the story of Asha. That's another song that dropped at the very same time with Angelique Kidjo when she dropped Jin Jin, the album that carried the song that I played earlier on, with Joss Stone, and the song is it's a beautiful song, man. Give Me Shelter. Thank you for choosing us, and thank you for making us your number one. You could have been elsewhere, but you saw it fit to stay with us, and we don't take that for granted. We are live, large, and switched on. Top of the morning to you.

0: It is that fantastic song, Amapiano, making it into our show, Living on Time at 1:15. That's Mopipi coming through from the one and only Books in Keys, Benzo, and Tango Supreme. This is one big record that it made it in 2026. And it seems to be one of those tracks that came through and has received so much attention and so much love. Thank you very much for joining us. It's all about bringing out the very best of African music from one point of the continent to another. It's I did say that it's something that dropped as a single, and we'll see how it runs the year 2026. We've just gone halfway past the year, and there's so much that is going to be happening as far as the new releases are concerned. And at the end of the year, we then get to judge or just see how the song did as far as sales are concerned, and just streamings as well. But when one looks at this song, it's one of those songs that has been streamed respectively. You know, I mean the attention that it has gotten from just streams is one that what somebody who's into the music space cannot ignore. It's so much attention has been paid to the songs. I was actually checking out how many times it has been Shazammed. It's more than 500,000 times. More than 500,000 times. When I need to be exact, it's 604,179 times. That's a big song, if you ask me. Thank you for choosing us. Stay where you at. We are with you till 3 o'clock. That's when we dock our ship and allow Thabo Matshaka, the Shy Guy, to take over and run with you on the morning reset.
1: 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And get the African perspective.
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1: The album is Oslo World Music Festival, Riskonstine of 2009. That's a song coming through from Oma Sangar. And the track is Seya. I did say that it's a song that dropped in 2009. We had to take you way back into time and bring back those fantastic memories of yesteryear. Thank you very much for joining us and making us your number one. You could have been elsewhere, but you chose us instead, and we don't take that for granted. We also had Kiss Daniel coming through with Twe Twe, and that track features it's actually Davido and Kiss Daniel, or Kiss Daniel and Davido, on a single that dropped the year 2024. And I can tell you that we also had Pison and Enos B. Enos B is a fantastic artist from the Democratic Republic of Congo. He does amazing rumba stuff. And coming through with the track Vanessa. And this is just around about when he had introduced himself to us. And we also had one of my favorite tracks, Single Again. This was something coming through from the album Visit Bongo, coming through from Harmonize. Thank you for staying with us. It's all about bringing out the best there is, the best there was, the best there will ever be. This is Afro Republic, live, large, and switched on, top of the morning to you, the minute after 1 o'clock. Deep down.

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The year was 2015 when we first experienced Shekinah coming through with this fantastic track. Oh man, you talk to me about that song, I'll tell you so many beautiful stories. It's Back to the Beach coming through from Kyla, coming through from Shekinah and Kyla Duchere. And then it dropped as a single and we just fell in love with it and we loved everything about this beautiful track. Thank you for choosing us. Thank you for making us your number one. It's 26 minutes after the hour of 1 o'clock Central African time. And it's all about bringing out the best there is, the best there was, the best there will ever be when it comes to African sounds.

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0: 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Afro Republic with Maurice Touch. A touch of
1: Blast
0: Africa
1: from the past. More music now. Yesteryear. Yesteryear. Revisited on Afro Republic.

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1: Nkosingi Pile Mbanza, you are Zawadi Yabu. Could you tell us about the story? Because it is a Swahili name.
2: I'm Nkosingi Pile, meaning a gift from God. My name is Zawadi Yamungu.
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2: 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And I know that my father was waiting to have a boy child as a firstborn.
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2: They still believe that I was Nkosingi Pile. 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And they named me way before they even knew I was a girl. 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
2: 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A beautiful song by Gaza, The Small, and myself, Zawadi Yamungu.
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6: 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L.O.V. is the name of the album, Love, which dropped in 2022. And we're just loving everything that we are getting to do here, and it's all about bringing out the very best of African music. Remember earlier on we had Spyro and Sypho coming through with Final. It's Spyro and Final coming through with Shut Down. It's all about bringing out the best there is, the best there was, the best there'll ever be. It's a space that is so much when it comes to the continent of Africa. 1:42, 18 minutes before the hour of 1 o'clock Central African Time. Thank you very much for joining us and making us your number one. You are with us. 3 o'clock is when we dock our ship.

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Giving you the very best of African music. This is a game changer, DK Flavor, coming through and making it onto our show as we take you from one point of the continent to another. African Royalty, that's the other album that we picked up, that track that dropped, of course, in the year 2022. It is the very best there is, the best there was, the best there'll ever be. What exactly is going on? Where are you at? I would love to know. We also experienced that the music of Zuchu coming through with Sukari, and I can tell you that we also experience Elna Pavu, the music of Charlotte Dipanda from 2014. That's when that track dropped. That was our blast from the past, the track, as we were heading towards the 2 o'clock mark. Thank you very much for staying with us. Let the goodness of radio dominate.